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1: 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I'm Larry Kudlow. 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Name of the show is Kudlow, 4 to 5 p.m. every day, Monday through Friday. And if for some reason you can't make it at 4, just text your favorite 9-year-old, and she will show you how to DVR the show. You'll never miss a thing. And there is a lot cooking. I want to begin with the Iran bombing story, seventh straight day. They're being hit everywhere now. And it looks to me like, I mean, to step back a minute, they crossed all the red lines, hitting ships in the Strait of Hormuz, breaking the Memorandum of Understanding. They broke the Memorandum of Understanding, by the way. We're going to come back to that theme. Israel didn't break it. Iran broke it, but that's another subject. And Mr. Trump's patience has run out, and so he has remobilized the military, and we are hitting them hard, seven straight days. Some of those days we had two bombing cycles. And when you step back, it looks a lot like this is the Project Freedom that was short-lived a month or two ago, meaning taking over the Strait of Hormuz and isolating all parts of the strait. I mean, they're hitting bridges, they're hitting infrastructure. It is reported that it's military infrastructure. Probably that's the case. There may be some crossover into civilian. I don't know. I don't know enough of the details. But I do know that this is day seven. It also kind of looks like the last 20 or 25% of the CENTCOM game plan that was interrupted by the ceasefire. Ceasefire lasted a couple of months. It did not accomplish anything. The diplomatic stuff, you know, Iran lies, cheats, steals. They will continue to do so. They say, they tell the president they want to have talks, but they don't talk. They don't show up. And even if they do, anything that they sign is worthless because they violate it. That's the nature of this regime. They're uncivilized. They're barbaric. They're Nazi-like. And they're getting slaughtered right now. And to my way of thinking, they can't do it fast enough or deep enough. This is hopefully the final end to the whole story. But I don't know that. I'm just reporting, as you're reading and seeing on TV and listening on radio, that this looks a lot like the Project Freedom. They're isolating the Strait of Hormuz. They're knocking out bridges, terminals. So all these little islands and outposts will not be reachable by land. The Iranians cannot get there by land. The other thing worth thinking about, and I think the president is completely, you know, lost his patience. He doesn't want to mess with them anymore. But this idea that there are, you know, somehow good guys and bad guys in Iran, that somehow there's a sort of diplomatic group or a parliamentarian group, and that they're the good guys, the moderates. They're the ones that are wanting peace. And then there's the IRGC, the Radical Islamist Military. And they're the bad guys. They want to bomb and so forth. It's just utter nonsense. It is all one of a piece. You know, whatever they may say and whatever they may make at this, we should not be fooled into thinking that there's moderates and militants. It's all of a piece. In fact, the so-called parliamentary leaders are themselves members of the IRGC and vice versa. Don't kid yourself. Don't kid yourself. Now, there's no reason why you can't have bombing and diplomacy at the same time if you want to continue to hold talks. I haven't seen that happen. It's possible, but I wouldn't bet on any of it. I mean, at this stage of the game, let's carry through the next couple weeks. Let's finish the CENTCOM plans. Let's finish off the Project Freedom to open up the Strait of Hormuz. We may have to go into Karg Island. We may have to land some Marines. We can do this. The 82nd Airborne can do this. It's not being done yet. Other islands may be invaded. I don't know. We won't be invading. We won't be having boots on the ground in Iran proper. The islands may have to be taken in order to open up the Strait of Hormuz. And I know oil prices have jumped back up. West Texas now about $80, I think $82. But, you know, I think also it's important. Our economy is in very good shape. We'll talk more about that over the course of the show. Our interest rates seem to be coming down. Consumer spending is strong. Inflation's coming down. You know, think of this. This is just me, all right? I'm just conjuring this up. There's a sort of Venezuelan model that might work. If Karg Island is the center of the Iranian oil and energy and economic area, if that's the center, which I guess it is, we'd be better off if we ran it. We'll run it better than they'll run it. And we'll run it in a way that leads to their total surrender. Because the economic stuff is the last lifeline they have. Their military stuff has been decimated. And we may have to go and hit Pickaxe Mountain again, and, you know, if they're trying to rebuild nuclear stuff, but there isn't much there, guaranteed. There hasn't been a threat there. They're defenseless. But in economic terms, I mean, let us control the oil. And we can sell it on the open market, put more supplies on the market. That'll bring down prices. It's the Venezuelan model. Now, they won't get the money, you know, unless and until they somehow sue for surrender or this thing ends. We can put it in escrow or we could give it to our Gulf allies. Iran is attacking them. We could help them rebuild with Iranian oil money. But we will control it. We will sell it. That will lower the price. And meanwhile, as part of economic fury, it will absolutely cripple Iran. And that might lead to some kind of civilian uprising and overthrow the regime. Maybe. I don't know that. But I do know that we could take Karg Island. It's not to destroy Karg Island, to have the United States run Karg Island and the economic operation and the oil energy operation, just the way we took over Venezuela. Now, I know they're different, but I've been raising that point this past week on the TV show. Why not? Who knows? What I do know is the bombing is relentless. They brought it on themselves. And the president is determined now. The die is cast. The ceasefire was broken by the Iranians. The MOU was broken by the Iranians. The radical Islamists run that place are crazy people. They're Nazi-like. They're killing their own. They're killing civilians. They're trying to hit their Gulf ally. Everybody in the Gulf hates them now. Israel, by the way, helping Saudis and the other Gulf states with important intelligence from the Israeli superior intel operation. We'll talk some more about that later. The die is cast. The president's going to finish the job. Believe me. It's a mop-up operation that's coming. Today's day 7. He'll keep hitting them. There's no mercy right now. They have crossed his red lines. You don't do that with Donald Trump. No siree. I'm Kudlow. We'll take a break. Be right back. Stay with us.
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2: January 17, 1939, a patent is awarded to Andrew Jackson Higgins, designer of a new kind of boat with a unique hull design that allowed those boats to land on beaches without getting their propellers stuck in the sand. And of course, it was those Higgins boats that ferried thousands of American troops to the shores of Normandy on June 6, 1944, D-Day. If Higgins hadn't designed those boats, America's D-Day victory would have been impossible.
0: And now,
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4: Part of Virginia's historic triangle alongside Williamsburg, Jamestown was the first permanent English settlement in 1607. And Yorktown was the site of the last major battle of the Revolution in 1781. You can trace the full arc of American history in a single day. 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
6: So I was mentioning before that it's Israel is helping the Gulf states, helping the United States with its advanced technology and weaponry and intelligence and Mossad, helping Saudi Arabia, helping all the Gulf states. For some odd reason, J.D. Vance, Vice President Vance, has decided to launch some kind of constant attack on Israel. And I think this is very unwelcome and very unwise. And he's being criticized in a number of quarters right now, including myself. Kim Strassel yesterday in the Wall Street Journal argued that he's gone AWOL. He should be the president of the Senate and bringing Congress together and trying to put a decent reconciliation bill, but he's too busy hawking his book, not showing up and doing Joe Rogan podcasts instead. And over at the Daily Wire, Ben Domenech criticizing Mr. Vance for paying too much attention to certain online, I don't know, X, Twitters, tweets, basically. J.D. Vance seems to be blaming Israel for a lack of a peace deal, or blaming Israel for the breakdown of the Iranian peace deal. And by the by, the MOU was a, you know, there were problems with the MOU from the very beginning. I did my best to support it. I support President Trump. I support the war effort. But it wasn't an airtight operation. But the point is, Iran broke the deal, not Israel. Vance seems to give the impression he thinks Israel broke the deal. And so he's been attacking the state of Israel. The New York Post editorial board has been even tougher. Right? They're saying Vance is wrong to blame Israel for his Iran peace deal's failure. And the New York Post editorial page warns that Mr. Vance is flirting with what they call rank anti-Semitism. And I've remarked a few weeks ago how baffled I was when Mr. Vance did a podcast with the Daily Wire where he criticized conservative free enterprise icon Milton Friedman. He was criticizing Friedman. And then also on the same podcast criticized Margaret Thatcher. And then in the same podcast criticized meritocracy. And it's like you scratch your head, huh? What's he doing? Whose team's he on? Or is he catering to certain little nooks and crannies in the far right wing of the Republican Party that doesn't represent anybody? It's not MAGA, it's not anything. What's Vance up to? I mean, after all, Mr. Trump

0: is a free enterpriser. Mr. Trump believes in growth. And although we may take national security actions, to promote things like rare earths or critical minerals, you know, we're running the greatest free enterprise, freedom-oriented economy in the world. You know, the one big beautiful bill cut taxes, deregulated, drill baby drill, didn't raise taxes, didn't nationalize the economy the way the socialists and or the communists do. And with respect to meritocracy, I mean, Mr. Trump has done wonders ending DEI, which is essentially affirmative action on steroids. And has always argued, President Trump has always argued, you know, people should be merit-based, not race-based or gender-based or other affirmative action-based, but meritocracy. Merit-based. So why Vance was attacking meritocracy, I don't know. Why he's attacking Israel, I don't know. Israel didn't break the ceasefire. That was Iran. Israel didn't break the MOU. That was Iran. And it comes at a very bad time. Because you've got Mandami and AOC and Bernie Sanders with their socialist, communist. It's based on anti-Semitism. And you don't want the Vice President Vance to even touch that. So I think he's got to have himself a complete new reset. He's got to be much more careful and cautious about what he says running around in these podcasts and make sure that he's carrying through President Trump's policies and the vast policies of preference of Americans throughout the country. I'm Kudlow. We will talk more about this later on. All I long for, all I worship and adore, in other words, Larry Kudlow here for American Sovereign Bullion. 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
6: All right, we're going to talk some politics right now. We got, my favorite congresswoman from upstate New York, Claudia Tenney.
7: Well, good morning.
6: You are there. Do we have any others? Alex Marlowe of Breitbart News, editor-in-chief, is there.
8: Also here, yes, correct.
6: Good, thank you. Do we find David Webb, too? All right, we're about to get him. Anyway, Claudia, welcome. Alex, welcome very much. I just want to have a moment. Claudia, I hate to put anybody on the spot, but...
7: You always put me on the spot.
6: I am. I'm going to do it again. And... Okay. Here's the thing. I don't understand why J.D. Vance continues to do what he's doing with these podcasts, attacking Israel, constantly attacking Israel, at a time when many of us, myself included, are extremely critical of what the Mondami, AOC, socialist, anti-Semitism crowd is doing. I'm not saying J.D. is anti-Semitic, but I'm saying why is he? It wasn't Israel that broke the MOU or the ceasefire. It wasn't Israel who did that. Stop attacking Israel, because as the New York Post editorialized, it comes, you know, very close to anti-Semitism. And then he makes weird comments. He's against meritocracy. He's against Milton Friedman. He's against Margaret Thatcher. He said this in a Daily Wire podcast. I mean, he's probably doing too many podcasts, which is what Ben Domenech has concluded in his column. And meanwhile, doesn't seem to have any time to be an administration leader in the Senate, which is what vice presidents should be doing. So all around, I think he's faltering here. And a lot of people are taking notice, Claudia.
7: Yeah, Larry, I think that J.D. Vance is a very talented guy, obviously. He's got an incredible story. I actually saw Hillbilly Elegy. I read the book. He's got an amazing story coming from, you know, a really difficult childhood and having great successes. I just don't, I can't really explain it, but you know that I am a huge supporter of Israel. They are fighting to preserve Western civilization, which we all are, and Israel's on the front lines, especially in the Middle East. They've been an incredible American partner. They, you know, the courage of doing what they're doing and living in such a hostile part of the world, but yet, you know, continuing to provide incredible innovation, to provide the only democratic country in the entire Middle East amidst, you know, all this violence and the money and the proxies coming from and funded by Iran and, you know, obviously China buying dark money, back channel oil all these years, every, you know, Obama giving them sanctions through the former Iran deal, you know, sanctions relief. You know, all these things have been just, you know, harmful to Israel, not to mention what we saw on October 7th. Mm. And since that, I just don't understand. Mm. I don't know if it's the people advising him or if he's seeing that. And this is totally my theory, because I think it would be great if J.D. could talk to a number of people who have spent a lot of time studying Israel, studying the Middle East, and seeing that, you know, right now, there is so much social media propaganda against Israel in our country. Our open borders, our anti-Semitism that has been on the rise. And I started noticing this way back in 2014 in my region in upstate New York, you know, these very small little towns, but college towns with this strong anti-Semitic type of sentiment that I saw, and shockingly, never seen in my life. You know, I've lived here, you know, all my life since, you know, I was born in 1961, never seen this before. And yet, I don't know if it's a populist type of message, and a lot of young people have been taught, you know, unfortunately, to dislike Israel and to not understand what's really going on. You know, I've been to Israel a number of times. It is an incredible place. And when you go there, you learn and realize that it is not Israel. There is no genocide in Gaza. This is the Palestinian plight industrial complex that is being generated by billionaires in Iran, billionaires, Yasser Arafat's family are billionaires. They live a Western life and yet continue to promote this extreme Islamic agenda. And really, it's all about power and money. Mm. And yet the youth in our country, led by Mamdani, who's the leader of the Democratic Party, continue to just foster this anti-Semitism.
6: I think that it's incumbent on J.D. Vance to get himself as far away from that kind of thinking as possible, not to flirt with
7: it. I agree.
6: I mean, the New York Post, Alex Marlow, I don't know what you think about all this, but and again, I'm not, my problem with J.D. Vance is specific to these issues. I mean, I don't think he's an anti-Semite, but I think he's making some very big mistakes. And the New York Post, you know, which is the conservative paper here, they said Mr. Vance is flirting with rank anti-Semitism. He's, in fact, I don't hear him even talk about October 7th, the massacre that occurred October 7th, 2023, right? It sounds as though we forget about that. We shouldn't forget about that. That was a horrific massacre of Israelis and others who were there. But Israel is our longtime ally. By the way, Israel did, you know, they have to defend themselves against Hezbollah, but they didn't break the MOU, all right? And it's almost like he's blaming Israel for, why doesn't he blame Iran? Because they're the problem, and look what President Trump is doing. At the very moment that J.D. is out there saying these things with these Joe Rogan podcasts and other podcasts, Mr. Trump now has lowered the boom on Iran, and rightfully so. Now, why isn't J.D. Vance talking about that? That's what he should be talking about, defending administration policies.
8: Yeah, I think I got a decent answer to this, Larry. And I know Vice President Vance very well. We became friends before he even ran for Senate. I was a huge fan of Hillbilly Elegies, and I got the interpretation he was going to run for office and higher office. And we connected over a lot of things. But he's a very young person, and he spends a lot of time on the internet, and he think he spends a lot of time in this podcast world, and it's a deeply anti-Semitic world. I mean, he even recently recommended the Theo Von podcast, which isn't an anti-Semitic podcast. There's no other way to put it. I mean, it's a comedy podcast, but the guy rants hysterically about Israel all the time. He recommended that to people. And he's constantly on the internet where the currency is anti-Israel. If you're anti-Israel, you do better on the internet. That's how the algorithms have been designed. I don't think it's reflective of the rest of the country. I don't even think it's reflective of J.D. Vance's personal opinions about it. I just think he's steeped in that. And I think he sees politically younger people weren't raised with the same allegiance when it comes to Israel that I think people, I'm 40 and over, I think we got a more steady dose of Israel as a beacon of hope in the Middle East than people 40 and under. And I do think that he is swept up into that a little bit as a political calculus. I think if you pinned him down and said, what do you really think is going on here? I think he would say Israel's much better actor in the region than Iran. He's very bright, obviously. But I think that he sees the political winds blowing. I don't know if I buy it completely, Larry, because you start seeing how completely nuts the top voices in the anti-Israel movement are right now. You start seeing how they're consistently wrong about everything. The biggest example is Candace Owens, who blamed Israel for Charlie Kirk's murder, even though we've never seen more evidence of pointing to a trans furry anti-fascist freak, and she's like, Israel did it. And that's the sort of stuff that we're going to see over and over again. There's this amazing moment on another podcast, obviously, with Ro Khanna, the Democrat congressman, where he's getting grilled by a left-wing guy who's a Palestinian activist. He acts like October the 7th was justified the whole time, not Khanna, the interviewer. And Khanna's just sitting there taking it. It's a very bizarre anti-Israel wing of the podcast space. And Vance just doesn't dismiss it. I wish he would.
6: Yeah, you know, it's Ben Domenech wrote about this, that he spends too much time listening to the social media and the podcast. I mean, David Webb, the matter at hand right now is to destroy the radical Islamist Republic of Iran, just to destroy them and their nuclear capabilities and reopen the Strait of Hormuz. The second thing that is important here, instead of attacking Israel, is the economy, which is going to have a lot to do with the midterm elections, which I might add, I've been talking Goldilocks all week long because the economic numbers, David, are very, very good. And unfortunately, no one, it's like, even President Trump, I would have preferred the other night. I mean, I understand I'm for the SAVE Act too, and I'm for voter ID, and I understand the Chinese hacking. But I would have rather seen him talk more about the economy than he talked about, because he's got a lot of good things to talk about. But the one thing I don't want to see people talking about is just attacking Israel all the time. Israel's not the enemy. Israel's not the problem right now. Right? Iran's the problem. The IRG sees the problem, and a Republican reelection in November is the solution.
9: I mean, look, Larry, what gets clicked for podcasters and people paying attention and talking about it on media, whether it's a Joe Rogan or anybody else, that's what we all know they want. That's what works. This is a distraction. It's a mistake. People can call it that too. Then JD needs to step away from it. There's an administration message here. I'm with you on the economy. You and I both look a lot at these numbers. Look at where core CPI is. Look at where the real stabilization factors are. Look at where the builds are happening in manufacturing, the types of jobs, the types of jobs that are transitioning this new technology development within data centers, energy, and other sectors that are big drivers. And I think the president and the Republican Party needs to be out there echoing that more and more, because that's what matters to people. As far as the, you know, I looked at some of the statements Vance made. I read through some of them, like on Rogan, where he says, I definitely think you have seen this very discreet, extremely well-funded campaign to try to derail the negotiation, try to derail the deal, saying there's exact evidence that some Israeli leaders hate the deal. That's not new news. Israel is as complex as we are, but it's being turned into a bigger story than it needs to be. But I think turning that focus back on kitchen table, it's a Saturday, people are getting things done around America, figuring out what the next week, the next month looks like, that is key.
6: Yeah, I mean, it's like, Claudia, let's not make this any harder than it needs to be. Claudia Tenney, Congresswoman Claudia Tenney,
7: and,
6: my favorite upstate congresswoman. Actually, my favorite New York.
7: Your favorite congresswoman.
6: Actually,
7: in
6: you
7: all
6: are.
7: The
6: no, I'm coming back to it. Favorite congresswoman.
7: All right, good. I want to make sure I haven't seen you. No, I think this is. I think David makes a really important point. I mean, what we did on that bill last year, you know, the bill was incredible in its breadth, and what we did, we incorporated sealing the border, and that is making sure that we're not continuing to spend America's wealth on people who aren't bringing, you know, wealth into the country. And a lot of that so-called HR2, the border security measures, were in there. We had the tax cuts renewed and parts of those tax cuts made permanent. There was so much in that bill. It was so comprehensive. It was an incredible achievement by, you know, putting all of us finally coming together and President Trump signing that into law. We need to talk about it.

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1: Newspaper, and it's important that we provide that information because the newspapers don't do that. The people need to see this is why we voted, this is what the bill actually does, and that kind of information that's, you know, look, I put it out as objectively as I can, and yes, do I, in the end, I make a partisan vote, but I explain to the people what we are actually doing, and I think it's easy to just say, you know, instead of explaining to the people what, how complex Israel is or how complex these things are, you go back and you're looking to curry favor in a very kind of top line way that's shallow online. And you really can't do that.
2: You've got to
1: get the
2: American
1: people involved.
2: Right. You have to be very, very careful. Let me take a break. I just think the guy needs a reset. He may need some better staffing, too. I don't know. Claudia Tenney is Congresswoman from upstate New York. She is my favorite Congresswoman. Alex Marlowe, Breitbart News Editor-in-Chief, host of the Alex Marlowe Show. His new book is Breaking the Law, Exposing the Weaponization of America's Legal System Against Donald Trump. David Webb is my favorite radio host, Sirius XM, the David Webb Show, and a Fox News contributor. I'm Kudlow. We'll be right back, folks.
3: Larry Kudlow.
2: Rod, what happened?
4: This is the update on real estate with Suzanne Miller of the Miller Report.
5: Who's ever heard of a REIT? R-E-I-T. It's a real estate investment trust. Well, apartments across the country are going to soon be affected by the largest REIT in the nation. Equity Residential and Avalon Bay Communities have just merged to form the single largest REIT in the country. Never been against the United States. I'm Suzanne Miller.
3: Keep listening for more on real estate with Suzanne Miller. This is Moving America. Here's Jake Novak.
6: Toyota is making yet another big investment in the U.S. The Japanese auto giant says it's building a $3.6 billion plant in San Antonio that will also create 2,000 new jobs. But that's not all. Toyota also says it's moving production of its popular Tacoma pickup truck from Baja, Mexico, to that new plant when construction is completed by 2030. With Moving America, I'm Jake Novak.
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3: And we're talking politics with Claudia Tenney, Congresswoman Claudia Tenney, and Alex Marlowe, Breitbart News Editor-in-Chief, David Webb, Fox News contributor to the David Webb Show on Sirius XM. You know, Alex, I wasn't crazy about the speech the president gave the other night, but I do want to Save America voter ID thing to get through. Claudia can't seem to do it, and her friends, but we've got to get it through. And I do wonder about this Chinese hacking into voter registration rolls. What was the inference? Do we think that they helped, damage the election? I don't know exactly how to put it, but the president didn't come out and say that. But the inference was there. But in any case, we need to get the voter ID thing through. Hello, Alex.
5: Yeah, I think that's Trump's top priority. I know him well enough to know that he genuinely feels like election integrity issues are a existential threat to the country. He's not playing around. It's not just politics when he says he thinks the 2020 election was stolen. He truly believes that. I've talked to him enough to know that he feels like that's the case. And we all know there's some level of fraud. So if we accept that there's some baseline level of fraud, and we know that where I'm at in California, they proactively mail ballots, 10% of the ballots are to people they know are ineligible to vote. No sane society would do that. The fact that we don't allow IDs at the polls, we don't allow them to have IDs at the polls, and then we count for a month out here, we know there's some cheating. We know that's obvious. So shouldn't having an ID and proving you're a citizen be the baseline of our election integrity apparatus? Of course it should. And the fact that so many people are resistant does reveal who likes the cheating. So I think it's kind of clever what Trump is doing, but it is very depressing that it's so difficult to pass something that should be so fundamental.
3: Yeah, I'm David Webb, and the whole thing, they're not talking about a skinny bill. No tax cuts, no spending cuts. Now, voter ID funding, these grants that Marsha Blackburn and others have suggested might be a good idea. I mean, I want to get it all in there. But right now, we've gone from reconciliation 3.0, then the House has gone to reconciliation 4.0. Probably Monday at the open of business, it'll be 5.0. I don't really know what's happening, and I have to follow this for a living.
6: I think we have two problems. One, and this is based on latest analysis, Larry, even if they were to get the Save America Act passed now, could it be, and it would likely not be implemented by this general election. Oh. But the important part of this, Alex led us into, which is over time, the Chinese continue to gain ground, our foreign adversaries, enemies, the left. We have this red, green, blue, the blue for the Democrat alliance to make sure that people lose faith in the system, that the system is polluted. You have only half of the states participating in helping to clean voter rolls. If that, you really only have about 10 states that are fully helping. So the question is, why wouldn't they? A more perverted system helps the left, the Democrats, the anti-American crowd. And this is where the American people, I'm actually sick of the Democrats won't do this. Fact is, it's time for the Republicans in the Senate to get rid of the filibuster, to deal with the Senate parliamentarian, that she serves at the pleasure of the majority leader, and that's John Thune, and make the moves, because the Save America Act has more far-reaching effects, not just on elections, but on the stability of this country, and it needs to get passed.
3: Well, amen to that. So, Claudia Tenney, last word on this. What's going to happen?
7: Look, we've passed the Save America Act 3 times in the House, so don't blame me, Larry. It's the Senate. But here's the problem. They've gummed it up. And, like, I started the Election Integrity Caucus. You know what I went through in 2021. Mm. We're on these issues constantly. The most important thing we need to do is pass voter ID. We should make that skinny. The Save America Act, start with voter ID, because the most liberal... probably first or second most liberal court in the entire United States is the New York Court of Appeals. Mm. They ruled that only citizens can vote in our elections based on state law and based on federal law. Wow. So let's just get the Senate. I worry about the filibuster because we're in jeopardy in North Carolina, we're in jeopardy in Alaska, and we're in jeopardy in Ohio. If we lose the Senate, it's sayonara. It's over for this country. So let's get those things done in a skinny bill and get it out of the way. And then we can, if we win the
3: Congresswoman Claudia Tenney.
7: We can do it again.
3: Alex Marlowe, Breitbart News, David Webb, Fox News contributor to the David Webb Show. Thanks to all of you. We were fully subscribed today. I'm Kudlow, folks. Quick break. We'll do some economics on the other side.
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12: From ABC News, I'm Dave Packard. CENTCOM calls it swift punishment. The U.S. launching new airstrikes against Iran after the deaths of 2 U.S. service members in an Iranian attack last night.
13: U.S. Central Command says the 2 service members were killed in Jordan. A 3rd service member is said to be missing in action. 4 more were so badly wounded they had to be medically evacuated to hospitals, but the military says they have since been discharged. In total, some 427 U.S. service members have now been wounded, and 16 have lost their lives in the Iran war. This, as the new supreme leader of Iran puts out a social media message warning of unforgettable lessons for America. Stephen Portnoy, ABC News, Washington.
12: The wildfires roaring through parts of Minnesota and Canada are still pumping out that smoke that's drifting across more than a dozen states. ABC's Morgan Norwood.
14: Washington, D.C. and New York have the worst air quality among major cities around the world as smoke from the Canadian wildfires continue to spread from the nation's capital, touching Boston and Buffalo. Washington's skyline blurred behind a thick haze. Tourists masking up.
12: New warnings about the parasitic illness now linked to shredded iceberg lettuce. ABC's Ike Ajachi.
15: The CDC confirming more than 1,600 cases and nearly 100 hospitalized linked to lettuce served at Taco Bell locations in 5 states. The FDA's investigation traced it all back to a single supplier in Mexico. The probe is still widening with hundreds of more cases still pending.
16: And now the FDA reporting that a sample of shredded iceberg lettuce supplied by Taylor Farms, which was not part of the current recall, has tested positive for the parasite. Cleanup efforts begin in communities hit by flash flooding in Texas. ABC's Jacqueline Lee.
17: At least two people have died. More than 230 people were rescued, with more than 2,000 emergency personnel deployed. And now that cleanup begins, officials warning residents to be cautious. The rain has moved down, but the flood threat remains.
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2: A growing debate over data centers as a number of demonstrations play out across the country. In Granbury, Texas, residents filed petitions to recall their mayor and several city council members after the city annexed property for a new data center. Local Dan Falber.
3: Somehow you have to communicate to the local politicians, we're really upset and your job is at risk.
2: This week, New York became the first state to halt construction of new large data centers, the governor imposing a one-year moratorium. Marine biologists say California is experiencing one of its most active shark summers in nearly a decade. Experts say a marine heat wave plus a strong El Nino are creating warming temperatures in the waters, and that can push bait fish close to shore, and then here come the sharks. ABC's Andrew Dimber.
4: Sharks are largely uninterested in humans, but sometimes humans can be mistaken for food. To avoid that mistaken identity, don't swim at dusk or at dawn when sharks tend to feed and where visibility for the sharks is limited, and where a hand or foot could look like a tasty fish. Avoid flashy jewelry whose shine may also look like a fish. And finally, always swim in a group.
2: In Texas, an officer is being hailed as a hero for a remarkable highway rescue. Southlake Police Corporal Joshua Swisher rushed toward a car on fire at the side of the road, pulling the driver out of the window while that car was on fire. Swisher was recently given a special award by the police department for his heroism. Dave Packer, ABC News.
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0: It's the Larry Kudlow Show. Free market prosperity starts here. 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
1: And it's important to say, virtually every number, and this was a big week for numbers. We had a bunch of inflation reports that came in light and declined, and the core values, ex food and energy, were flat. Surprise Wall Street. Retail sales, very strong. And manufacturing, manufacturing not quite as strong, but the trend lines are still very strong. And some of the regional manufacturing reports were very, very strong. And so we're probably growing, I don't know, close to 3% right now. And I'm just saying I'd like to see the president, his policies are working. I'd like to see him talk a lot more about it than he is. I know he's got a crowded agenda, but anyway, let's bring in two of the best to talk about this. Mike Falkender, former Deputy Secretary of the Treasury and the head of economics at America First Policy Institute, and E.J. Antoni, economist and senior fellow at Unleash Prosperity and the chief economist at the Heritage Foundation. E.J., start with you. This wasn't the best week for the stock market. We'll talk about stocks later. But I think everybody was surprised. And so it's worth dwelling for a moment. Besides gasoline, all right, why do you suppose, what's the argument for the much more moderate CPI and PPI? In fact, I'm looking at the CPI, which matters to me more, excluding food and energy. So the so-called core CPI was flat in June, 0.2 in May, and 0.4 in April. So you can see the downward pattern. The 3-month change is 2.3, and the 12-month change is 2.6. So, you know, it's not just gasoline that's going on, but the question is why? Why are we disinflating, EJ?
2: Great, great question, Larry. You know, there were a couple of, I guess you could say, oddities in the CPI report, which might just have to do with seasonal adjustments. In other words, it's possible that the first couple months of the year were adjusted too high, and now those figures are being adjusted back lower. That's not uncommon for certain items within the CPI, that in the winter months you have upward adjustments, and then in the summer months you have downward adjustments. So we saw, for example, a lower than expected index level for housing, same thing with car insurance. So that's my guess there, Larry. You probably have, again, it's a seasonal adjustment story. But still, the big item there is energy. The month of June was basically a peace dividend in terms of these inflation readings, where getting that straight back open, restoring some stability to oil markets, produced lower prices, and that very quickly started putting downward pressure on the prices that consumers had to pay.
1: Well, you know, that's interesting. Mike Falkender, you've argued for years the pervasive effect of energy, oil, petroleum-related, on the whole economy. And you're right, there are hundreds and hundreds of articles that are affected by energy. But, you know, they've had things like insurance. What was it? Somebody was telling me auto insurance came down. The medical care area was down, let's see, minus a tenth of a percent. Medical care in the CPI is only up a half a percentage point the last 3 months at an annual rate, 2% for the 12 months. So there's some interesting things going on underneath the hood.
3: Yeah, I mean, let me go back to shelter for a moment. You know, we've been looking at rents, you know, new rental contracts. What people are signing up for new rent has actually been deflating, and so it just, there's a lag with respect to how owners occupied rent calculation is done in the CPI. Also, you know, it takes a while as new rental contracts hit their 12-month mark and turn over. You know, there's a bit of a lag in terms of when you see the shelter inflation piece show up. And so the fact that that's flat, I've been anticipating that for a while, because we know that there's been a downward pressure on units that are demanded, right? So if you, much like we saw a massive amount of inflation during the Biden administration because of all the undocumented immigrants that came into the country, and there was that Dallas Fed report that came out about a week or two ago, you know, that said about 30% of the increase in housing costs were coming from the undocumented immigrants. If those people start to self-deport, that's going to take pressure off of housing stock, and that's going to help shelter prices come down again with a lag. So that part is, it's nice to see that finally showing up in the data. And then even when you get to core CPI, you know, repeating what you just said, there's a lot of stuff in core CPI that's still affected by reductions in fossil fuel prices, right? So it's not just the inputs into all of the manufactured goods, but you take something like airline fares. That's considered within core, but the biggest input into ticket prices for airlines is the fuel costs. So there is still some energy piece even in the core number, and so that's why the combination of the shelter piece and some of the energy piece, I think, is helpful. And then I also think, you know, that Kevin Warsh has got interest rates about where they're at. I think that inflation expectations are pretty well anchored, and I think that also helps with keeping inflation expectations low. So I think it's a pretty strong report. And as I said on your show yesterday, you couple that with a pretty strong jobs report a couple of weeks ago, and I think the economy's in a great place.
1: Boy, you know, EJ, on the jobs and the whole labor situation, one of the astonishing thing is the rock bottom level of weekly initial unemployment claims, which is, after all, that's about people getting fired. And basically, the message here is nobody's getting fired. Okay, so I know everyone can rail on. All these left-wingers hate AI and data centers and, God, Axios. They just obsess every single article they write at Axios. And I keep getting it in my email box, and I don't want it, but it keeps coming. I'm not smart enough to turn it off. But everyone's telling me how bad AI is. If things are so bad, how come nobody's getting fired? 208,000, it's rock bottom. What's the labor force? About 162 million non-incarcerated civilian labor force. Only 208,000 are getting unemployment claims. I mean, really? And you're knocking out, what, 100,000 a month on average, new jobs? So that right there. Plus, on top of that, productivity has lowered business costs. Unit labor costs are keeping all costs down, including consumer costs. So that's what's happening. People don't want to deal with it. But that's more important than the gasoline price from the Strait of Hormuz.
2: Yeah, Larry, the labor market story has been really interesting lately. I think you're absolutely right on that productivity boom that we're seeing.
1: Yeah.
2: It speaks to the labor costs that you just mentioned. In terms of those weekly jobless claims, yeah, that's another really interesting one, because I think during the Biden years, part of the story there was the fact that a lot of the people losing jobs just might not have been eligible for UI. Whereas today, if you're losing a job, it seems like it's pretty easy to find one, because despite what some of the surveys say in terms of people's perceptions that they're unable to find additional work if they need to, the fact is that that's not what the data show. The data show that people getting laid off can pretty easily find a new job. So either they're not getting fired, like you said, or if they do get fired, there's more work available. So that speaks to, again, those low UI claims. If we want to hone in just for a second real quick on manufacturing, on employment, but specifically within manufacturing, so far this month, we have two Federal Reserve Bank surveys for the month of July.
1: Yeah.
2: Both are showing increases in employment for the manufacturing sector. In fact, the Philly Fed, which we just got this week, shows that the manufacturing sector overall activity is increasing at the fastest pace in about 4 years or 5 years, excuse me. I mean, things are really seeming to turn the corner in the manufacturing sector specifically. And again, that includes more employment, and with advancements in AI, with higher productivity, you're really seeing not just more people employed, but huge surges in output as well from the sector.
1: I mean, on an ISM basis, the Philly Fed was 69. That's incredible, manufacturing. And New York Fed was 57. I didn't know they had any manufacturing left in New York.
2: And well, to be fair, it covers part of New Jersey, too, I think.
1: Oh, I didn't know they had any in Jersey either, but whatever. I don't need to go down that. All right, so should we take a break here? Let's take a break because we got to run an ad. We're talking to EJ Antoni, Heritage Foundation, Committee to Unleash Prosperity. Michael Faulkner's former Deputy Treasury Secretary. He's the economics guru at the American First Policy Institute. I'm Kudlow.
0: 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Here's Larry Kudlow.
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4: So I'm still talking Goldilocks, all right? Goldilocks. Now, it's a different kind of Goldilocks. Goldilocks, earlier cycles, was sort of not too hot, not too cold for the, you know, from the fairy tale. Not too hot, not too cold. Goldilocks and the Three Bears. I think this Goldilocks is not too hot, not too cold. This is Goldilocks, I don't know, 2.0 or 3.0, because we can have declining inflation or even declining prices, which wouldn't be a bad thing after Biden inflation rising so much, and strong growth. Okay, that's different. It's not too hot, not too cold. We can have a very hot economy, all right, and we can still have easing lower inflation or disinflation or maybe periodic deflation. Give people a break. They've had high prices for so many years. All right, so that's my new definition of Goldilocks. We're here with Michael Falkender, AFPI, former Deputy Treasury Secretary, E.J. Antoni's Committee to Unleash Prosperity and Heritage. I mean, Michael, maybe I'm pressing my luck here. Now, I have tongue-in-cheek Goldilocks. It's a lot of fun, and I enjoy spinning yarns and fairy tales. But the fact of the matter is, if you just looked at what happened in June, I know it's just 1 month, but what happened in June? Prices went down and the economy went up. I would bet a lot if we had a monthly GDP, I bet you it would be a pretty big number. So, you know, what? Kevin Warsh, our new Fed guy, Kevin Warsh, new Fed chairman, he's been basically saying the same thing. He doesn't use the term Goldilocks, but, you know, I'm a TV and radio host, so I have to do these things.
5: Look, I think that the AI boom that we're seeing here is diffusing into the economy a lot faster than any of the technology breakthroughs that we have seen over the course of our economic history. The speed with which new algorithms and the hardware necessary to do all the processing on that, it's finding its way into the economy very quickly, such that we're already seeing it in the productivity numbers. And if you have strong productivity, that's what gives you real wage growth. That's the secret sauce for getting low pressure on prices, but nevertheless rising wages. And that's what we are on the cusp of, and it's because of the president's policies that we are going to see that realized here in the United States. Remember, under Biden, they were afraid of AI. President Biden signed an executive order that basically said, if you're doing anything in the AI space, shut it down. And President Trump came back into office and said, no, we are going to be the home of new payment systems. We are going to be the home of AI. And as I tell people all the time, we are going to win the AI war against China because it is a national security necessity that we do so. The only question is where the data centers are going to be built, not whether.
4: Yeah, well, here in New York, EJ, Governor Hochul, who I don't think, I mean, it's all politics, but the left doesn't like AI. The left doesn't like data centers. The left doesn't like energy. The left is always still on climate change and DEI. So these blue states are running up against it, even though it's a pack of lies. I mean, even the water stuff. Water is recycled. Energy is recycled. But they want climate change. They still believe that we should end fossil fuels in 10 years or 20 years or whatever. But the fact is, can we, going forward, and this is an important point, it's a forecasting point. How good is this economy going to be between now and the election? That's really the big, what do the entails, what do the signs, what do the leading indicators tell us, EJ Antoni? I think we lost him. Hello?
6: Can you hear me, Larry?
4: Oh, now we can. I think you were muted. All right.
6: I thought you just wanted
4: you didn't want to answer the question. It's okay. You don't have to answer the question.
6: No, I'm ready to go.
4: You want to dodge the questions like complete silence. Although it's not good for a radio host to have silence.
6: All right, so here we go. That is certainly the million-dollar question, and the problem with answering it is that so much now, I think, depends on the Strait of Hormuz, as we saw in June. So if you look at, for example, the retail sales data, not only was it strong in terms of the nominal amount that consumers spent, but then you adjust it for inflation, and unlike most inflation adjustments, which go down, this one went up. So again, I think it all comes down to what happens with Hormuz, with energy prices, and that's going to determine how much the consumer can actually buy and the strength of the economy.
4: All right, I'm not sure. You know, I just don't. This story is bigger than the Strait of Hormuz. That's what I. But I've got a puzzle over that. Anyway, EJ and Tony, thank you. Mike Falkenberg, thank you, as always, to both of you. Folks, we'll take a break, and on the other side, the Senate Budget Chairman, the new chairman, Senator Ron Johnson of Wisconsin, he'll come visit us and weigh in on all these reconciliation bills. I'm Kudlow. Please stick around.
7: Send for me. 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
9: Who's ever heard of a REIT? 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Equity Residential and Avalon Bay Communities have just merged to form the single largest REIT in the country. Never been against the United States. I'm Suzanne Miller.
8: 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This is Moving America. Here's Jake Novak.
10: Another unexpected shot in the arm for the EV market. A new report shows that most electric vehicle batteries keep 95% of their range even after 5 years on the road. 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
4: To put it mildly, the public is confused about budget policy right now, including Republican budget policy. Democrats don't want any policy. We know that. They probably want to shut down the government come September 30th because of the Trump derangement syndrome. Republicans are struggling to figure out whether there's going to be a budget reconciliation bill 3.0, 4.0, 5.0. Anyway, old friend, Senator Ron Johnson from Wisconsin, is now taken over the Senate Budget Committee after the untimely death of the great Lindsey Graham. So we welcome Senator Johnson. Senator Johnson, thanks for doing this. I know you're in great demand. I know you're a busy fella. But, you know, I follow this closely. We're trying to get you on the TV show again. I don't understand what's going on. You got to help us here. Tell us what you can tell us, sir, please.
18: Sure. Well, first, Larry, I'm not chairman of the Budget Committee yet.
4: Yeah.
18: Hopefully the conference will get us back together and have the conference meeting and elect me chairman. But I will become chairman. What we have going for us right now, and it's not going for America, but it's going for Republicans to get something done, is how, in an unprecedented fashion, Democrats are being obnoxiously obstructionist, which I think may create opportunities for us to do things that the conference ordinarily wouldn't want to do. But, you know, the whole budget reconciliation process is unbelievably complex. You know, I've been supportive of President Trump's call to end the filibuster. I mean, let's just step back and talk a little bit about that. Harry Reid was the first person to use nuclear option to remove the 30-vote threshold to pack the D.C. Circuit Court. Then they were obstructing the nomination of Neil Gorsuch to be Supreme Court. So Republicans nuked the filibuster 60-vote threshold for Supreme Court justices. Then Democrats became obnoxious during the first part of President Trump's, the first year of his second term. He was not going to be able to staff his administration. What's interesting about that is we did not have the votes to end the 60-vote threshold on all other nominees until Democrats were so obnoxiously obstructionist, and then all 53 Republican senators agreed to end the 60-vote threshold there. So if you take a look at the filibuster, the way we are expanding the use of budget reconciliation outside the bounds of what is ever contemplated probably decades ago when it was first established, there's not much left to the filibuster. Now, within the conference, and I think you would agree with this, you know, we would love to have the 60-vote threshold if Democrats ever get the House, White House, and Senate to be able to block their destructive policy, right? The difference, the conflict or the disagreement within the Republican conference is between those of us that believe that Democrats, when they have the power, they will end the filibuster. And my colleagues who would like to have the filibuster, who simply don't want to believe Democrats would do that. Okay, now, again, that's talking about the filibuster. Now we move to budget reconciliation. Time is short. Had I been budget chair, I probably would have started moving on this months ago. And I would love to use budget reconciliation to simplify and rationalize our tax code. I mean, that would be economically beneficial. You know, I would be happy to take a look at further incentivizing tax cuts. I'm sure that's kind of where you are as well.
4: Yep.
18: The problem is, right now, what the House passed through Budget Committee is not paid for.
4: Yep.
18: I'm not sure that will even pass the House. We have different senators out there already drawing red lines in terms of what they would or wouldn't consider in budget reconciliation. So my first task here is to try and organize the effort, try and get everybody on the same page. You know, first in the Senate Budget Committee, then in the Senate Republican Conference, then between the Senate and the House and the White House. All I can tell you is I am dedicated to trying to achieve what's achievable. But it's going to be a real challenge. There's nothing easy about this whatsoever.
4: I don't understand. There are a bunch of parts here. There's a Saving America voter ID part. There's a military supplemental part. There's actually a bigger military part, the NDAA, but putting that aside for a moment. There's a presumably waste, fraud, and abuse budget-cutting part. And you're right, there's a tax-cutting part. Supply-siders like myself want to index capital gains tax or re-index the exemption on capital gains for the sale of homes. But then you have I don't know, the White House wants a skinny bill. The House of Representatives, you know, Speaker Johnson, Mike Johnson, who I'm sure you would agree is a very clever chap, smart guy, a nice guy. I mean, he said, sadly, we have to have a skinny bill, but then 3.0 Senator turned into 4.0. By Monday, it'll be 5.0. Then at the Senate, Senator Thune has said, yeah, if I could get it through, I'd like to have the Save America bill. But there's no coherence to this. There's no organization to this. There's no rhyme or reason to this. It's not an economic growth bill we're talking about. It's just blatantly political, and it'll never get sold. I mean, you may as well not do it. If you can't do it right, you know, I've known you so long, Senator Johnson. You're one of my favorites. You've always been one of the best senators. You're in an unenviable position. I'm delighted you're going to take over the Budget Committee. But, you know, the White House is not doing its job. J.D. Vance is too busy selling his book and making anti-Israel statements. I don't know what the other leadership in the Senate wants. The House is not. No one's doing their job here. That's my problem with it. There's nothing coming out of the White House that makes any damn sense. And, you know, I'm all for it. I'm a big Trump supporter, but nothing. I don't understand it.
18: So, Larry, my technique has always been to try and simplify things, right?
4: Yeah.
18: The problem is there's nothing simple about this reconciliation process or Senate rules. Again, we've made it, you know, all these Byzantine rules. We made it so complex. I mean, you twist things, you know, 16 ways on Sunday into these pretzels, and you just make it impossible to do things. Quite honestly, if we were back 200 years, that'd be great, because it'd be very difficult for the Senate to pass legislation to grow government, to reduce our freedoms. But here we are, 250 years into this experiment in democracy. Government has expanded far beyond the constraints of the Constitution, the enumerated powers. And how do you put this genie back in the bottle? That's our problem. So to simplify things, that is why I have supported President Trump. Just eliminate the filibuster. Then all these Byzantine birdbath rules on reconciliation just fall away, and you can do what we should do for the good of the American public, okay? And from my standpoint, this is our last chance. If Democrats get power, they will accomplish their goal of turning America into one party nation. That's their goal. That's why they opened the borders to millions of unvetted illegal immigrants, flooded them into sanctuary cities, plus up their census count. That is why when they get control, they will end the filibuster. They will pack the Supreme Court. They will turn D.C., Puerto Rico into states. That's their game plan. That is why they will not agree to any election integrity measure. I understand that. President Trump understands that. We have colleagues in the Senate that simply do not understand or do not want to believe that that is the path Senate Democrats are on. And by the way, I try and tell my colleagues, do you really think that a party that would open up our border to all these illegal immigrants, and so many of them are criminals and gang members, you know, all the crime, do you think they would even hesitate for a second once having opened up the border, created that clear and present danger to America, that they wouldn't end the filibuster to accomplish their political goals? Not for a second. So it is. Here's my point. They are so obnoxiously obstructionist that I think it creates an opportunity for some of my Senate colleagues who never would have even thought of doing some of these things. Like we ended the 60-vote threshold on nominations. At some point in time, because Democrats do not want to govern, they want to create chaos. They've blown up the appropriation process. They voted no to proceed to the National Defense Authorization Act. That's never happened before. They shut down the government for 42 days, shut down DHS, refused to fund CBP and ICE. Eventually, hopefully, every Republican in Congress will recognize that they are purposely sabotaging our efforts to govern. It'll be our responsibility because we have a majority in the Senate. We have a majority in the House. We have the presidency. It'll be time for us to govern. And if we have any chance in the midterms, and this is what I'm also telling my colleagues, our base is so dispirited right now because we're not doing the things that they expect us to do. Now, I understand why we haven't been able to, because we have these Byzantine rules.
4: Yeah, but
18: push them aside.
4: But what do you want to do?
18: From my standpoint, to end the filibuster, if they're not willing to do that, push the bounds of reconciliation.
4: Right.
18: That's what I'm going to be trying to do. But so again, I'm not even budget chair yet.
4: What are your tell me what your, under those circumstances, in that scenario, what do you want to get done, Ron Johnson, Senator John? What do you want to get done? Tell me what you
18: want.
4: Well,
18: listen,
4: because you're going to want to cut spending. We cannot not cut spending.
18: Right?
4: I mean, you're a hawk, but you're also a supply sider. So what do you want to do?
18: So first of all, I agree with President Trump. If we can't bring integrity to our elections, this is over. Yeah. So that's the top priority. Put that aside.
4: Yep.
18: From the standpoint of fiscal, in the One Big Beautiful Bill, we didn't have the Nick Shirley video. We didn't have the examples of just rampant fraud. I mean, the fact that Dr. Oz, with help of Nick Shirley, identified that one-third of all hospice centers are in Los Angeles. Mm. They stopped funding 400 of them. Not one of them complained. I mean, that's a jaw-dropping revelation. You know, this whole 9-to-1 match, the fact that for a dollar that the states spend on a disabled child, the federal government kicks in $1.33, but for every dollar the states kick in for a able-bodied, working-age, childless adult, the federal government kicks in $9.
4: Yep.
18: That's legalized fraud. It has caused rampant fraud. We didn't have the information. We didn't have the example. The quite honestly has outraged the public, and it should. You know, Medicaid is up 10% this year. It's up 10% over last year, and we were being accused of slashing and cutting Medicaid. No, Medicaid spending is up 10%, and now we have all these examples of rampant fraud. So I would like to use the reality. I'd like to use those examples to rein in the fraud. Now, I'm not talking about cutting benefits to people who deserve it, but we can't tolerate this level of fraud. So I'd like to address that. I'd like to do everything we can to incentivize growth, to grow our economy. That's the number one component of the solution, right? Have the entrepreneurial spirits, have the, you know, just what America can do, the Elon Musk, I mean, all these innovators, unbridle them. Get rid of the regulations. Get rid of the tax burden. You know, have a new renaissance of American growth. That's the way to keep inflation down.
4: Yep.
18: Not to increase interest rates. No, increase production, increase the number of goods out there. So you have, you know, you have more dollars chasing even more goods.
4: Yes.
18: I mean, that's the best way to restrain inflation.
4: Yep. I'm on it. All right. Well, what? How many days you got?
18: Not enough. Not enough.
4: I did try. I'd ask you more questions, but I don't want to hold you back. I know you're busy. It's very kind of you to give us your time. Senator Johnson, you're a good man. I wish you a lot of luck in your new position. You may have to go it alone. You know, I'm not sure anybody's giving you the help they ought to be giving you, but we'll help you fight. I'll help.

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5: Kelly Riley and Cole Hauser have been playing Beth Dutton and Rip Wheeler since Yellowstone first premiered in 2018. Fans are loving the spinoff Dutton Ranch so much it got a season two. Kelly and Cole stopped by the Worldwide News Network Artist Lounge. I asked Kelly if after all these years she wants to just stop playing Beth and do something else.
6: This is not just a job. We really have cared about it, and why would we stop now?
5: Cole told me what it was about this couple that keeps Yellowstone fans so engaged.
7: You know, there's always this great strength and kind of beautiful love between Beth and Rip, but they're challenged, you know? I mean, it's a new world for them, a new way of trying to get along. And by the way, they're not at the top anymore. They're at the bottom.
5: Dutton Ranch season two is in production and expected to hit Paramount Plus early 2027.
6: Yeah, season two. Can't wait.
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10: Yes, Mrs. Davis is a remarkably kind and generous friend. She's always doing something for somebody. Right now, as the president of the Ladies' Good Deed Club, she's on a drive to get old clothes for the underprivileged. 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
10: Yes, Mrs. Davis?
11: How about coughing up the back rent you owe me?
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1: So, we heard Senator Johnson, who's a very good conservative, pro-growth, fiscal guy. He's going to run budget. But I don't know whether the party is going to help him or not of the White House. We got my good friend, ace pollster John McLaughlin, best in the business, CEO of McLaughlin Associates. I don't know if you heard Ron Johnson or not, John. I mean, did you poll for him, by the way? Is he one of your clients?
2: No, we did the super PAC that helped Kevin elect him, my brother Jim ran that,
1: right,
2: and his first race, and that was a challenge. But he's doing a great job, and I was optimistic because I know his core, his philosophy, and he listens to you. And I was looking at a national poll that was published at the end of June, right before July 4th, and when we asked people what their personally most important issue is to them, it's economic issues, 46%. It's been like this since the end of COVID. They care about reducing inflation, economic growth, economy, jobs, et cetera. And, you know, the social issues are 27%, security issues. The border's gone down. It's only 15%. But, you know, requiring voter ID doesn't score as a personally most important to you. So the average voter that's going to decide the midterms, they want economic growth. Because we asked in that same survey, we asked them, since the Democrats are going to vote against any Republican tax cuts for November, in order to grow the economy, the Republicans should use their majority to pass a reconciliation bill. Would you approve or disapprove pro-growth reconciliation bill that cuts waste, fraud, and corruption, would require proof of citizenship and voter ID, and expands middle-class tax cuts? Among all voters, 59% to 29%, they approve. And Trump voters, if they approve of Trump, it's 82 to 11. I mean, our base wants more pro-growth policies. And the tough part for the midterm elections is Schumer knows he can shut down growth of the economy by shutting down the government. They, what, a half point off GDP?
1: But wait a minute. You're getting ahead of the game. They have to get through this budget reconciliation business.
2: Right.
1: That's what Ron Johnson, that's his challenge. He's not getting any help. The White House is campaigning against any tax cuts. They want a skinny bill. All right. Now, maybe you can say we haven't really worked on the president enough, and we're going to try to get through and talk to him. But what you know at the moment, Mike Johnson said this. He said this, Speaker Johnson. He said, sadly, they want a skinny bill. That was his thing. Now, that was for 3.0. Now, that may morph into 4.0. I'm just saying, here, the president, look, I want to get the vote eligibility reform. I want the Save America bill, too. But the speech he gave the other night was not a good speech. It was not his best speech. Talking about stuff, you know, whether voter rolls in Michigan in the 2020. I mean, come on. It just didn't resonate, okay? It was not his best moment. And I say that as a strong, strong Trump supporter. You can dial out the phone book, for Christ's sakes, and figure out registered voters. Virtually no economic content, and no Iranian content too. But no economic content. Nobody.
2: Well, he had a list of accomplishments, but he didn't talk about the future.
1: That's
2: and the
1: right.
2: Election's about the future.
1: Yeah.
2: And you know what's missing, Larry? I miss seeing you in the White House when we go visit. And
1: oh, it's
2: like, because I knew we had somebody there pushing, and you know who's missing from this is Secretary Bessent.
1: He's been excellent. I know. I haven't seen him. I mean, look, the president, but ultimately the president, you can't just list accomplishments. You have to articulate them, enunciate them, develop them, and you're right, and then extrapolate into the future. Here's what we're going to do next. But that's not happening right now. And I that's why I'm discouraged about this story. Now, we all fight back, and the funny thing is funny. Ironically, the good news is, the numbers coming in on the economy are very good. We had a string of numbers this week. We have falling inflation, rising consumer spending, rising real wages. Everything's rising. It's, I'm calling it Goldilocks 2.0, Goldilocks 3.0. I don't know, something. But in terms of these budget goings on, John, I don't know. The party doesn't know what it's doing right now.
2: Oh, the party? No, they need to. I'm looking at the polls and it says economics is the most important part. 6 out of 10 voters want a growing economy.
1: Right.
2: And they love the indexing capital gains tax. Right. That would put the economy on steroids. And we need you back in the White House, Larry.
1: No, you don't.
2: We should just, but you're right. And the Wall Street Journal is right. They're just talking, there's no spending reform. There's no pro-growth tax cuts.
1: It's a young man's game, John. It's a young man's game. John McLaughlin, my dear pal. Great pollster. Folks, we're going to take a break, and we'll do some stock market work on the other side. Goldilocks, she's back.

0: 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Free market prosperity starts here. 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
1: Welcome back, everybody. Hour number three. By the way, you can live stream us over the internet. 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You can hear us all across the country, around the world, throughout the solar system, including the Milky Way. And join us during the week, please. Fabulous Fox Business Network. The name of the show is Kudlow, 4 to 5 p.m. every day, Monday through Friday. If you can't make it at 4 for some reason, just text your favorite 9-year-old, and she will show you how to DVR the show. You never miss a thing. Let's talk stocks. Not a great week, but we've had a heck of a run, so things slow down every now and then. It's not a problem. I don't think it's a problem. The economy is strong. Goldilocks looks to be back. Inflation's coming down. Still some worries about the Strait of Hormuz, but my take is on that, and I'll get our expert's opinion on this, but I think what Mr. Trump is doing is very good. He's not letting the IRGC get away anymore. We're going to crush them. We're going to take over Karg Island. We're going to do more oil than ever before, but not Iranian run, or at least not this crowd. And that's going to wind up putting more oil on the market and bringing down prices even more. He's putting his foot down. In other words, putting his foot down. Short term, I don't know. We wiggle and wobble on gasoline prices. Let's get to it. Jim Urio, CEO of JI Financial Strategy. Jim LeCamp, Morgan Stanley, Executive Director, Senior Portfolio Management Director. Goodness gracious. So, Urio, what are you doing? What's happening here? I don't even know. What's going on in the market?
2: So there's two main themes, and one you mentioned is oil. And the oil thing is not that huge a deal. Just to put it in perspective, in May, oil averaged $102 a barrel. In June, when it came down, you know, we just saw the CPI and PPI numbers that reflected June, and oil was about $84 a barrel. So right now, it's not a huge deal. It's not nothing. Mm. What's a bigger deal for the stock market, I think, is this rotation going on. So I think we're handling it fine. You said something before. You said stocks sometimes get ahead of themselves. Absolutely. This is kind of divorced from the economy. I am a bull on the economy, but right now I'm cautious on stocks. When I see Micron gain 300% in 8 weeks or whatever it did, and I see IBM crack 25% in one day, those things to me signal that there's some weird volatility out there, and it flashes caution to me. I still don't like the Nasdaq. I think the Nasdaq trades all the way down to like 27,000, which would be about a 13% correction off the highs. But the S&P and the Russell still look good. A rotation is a very, very good thing. Just in the short term, it doesn't have to be done elegantly and without hiccups. Sometimes it's disruptive to the market, particularly when seven stocks were 35% of the S&P back in May. Now, to put that in perspective, that's never happened anywhere even close to that. 26% was the highest reached twice in 1980 and then in 2001. So 35%, yeah, there's some rotating that needs to be done, and I think it's silly to think that it's going to happen smooth as silk.
1: You know, it's what is it? It's the Mag 7, but it's what, I can't remember what your Denny calls it, but the other four, the fabulous 493 or something like that.
2: Yes, I think that's it, exactly.
1: Something like that. But my theory is, Jim LeCamp, I'll direct this to you, but you can both have some fun. Here's my theory. Trump has put his foot down, okay? This game's going to get is over. All right, whatever it takes. Should we have paused for several months? With ceasefires and MOUs, I don't know. You know, General Keane and others say no. I'm probably inclined to agree with them, but I'm not the military expert. What I know is they broke it, and they're going to pay for it now, big time. And where this is going to end, I don't know. But I believe at some point the United States is going to be running the oil business in Iran. Period. Full stop. They're not going to be impacted. Whatever. We are going to crush them. We are going to destroy them. All right? The handwriting is on the wall. And that's a good thing because it's going to wind up meaning more oil will come onto the market, only it's going to be under the aegis of the United States of America. And Iran's not going to get the money. They're not. We'll put it in escrow. We'll give it to our Gulf allies. That's point number one. Point number two, everybody's moving east-west pipelines going into the Red Sea and the Mediterranean. And they're doing everything they can to diminish the Strait of Hormuz. So whatever's happening here in the short run, this thing's going to have a very happy ending. And then we can get on with the productivity-driven, technology-driven, AI-driven, profitability-driven economy and stock market boom. I am glad. In other words, I'm saying, I don't care. But Uriel's right. I'm not even worried about oil prices right now. The right thing is being done, and we're going to destroy a little cancer in the Mideast, and we're all going to live happily ever after, Jim LeCamp. That's my take.
3: Well, it's a big cancer, and they were building up missiles at a rate that nobody knew, and a lot of that was being fed by China, and that needed to stop. And not only that, we don't have a very good record on half-baked wars. If we're going to get in a war, we need to finish it. Since World War II, we've got a lot of wars that we got involved in that we really didn't take all the way through, and we should have. And in this case, it's very, very important, because if you would have let them continue to build those stockpiles of missiles, we would have never had peace in the Middle East, A, and B, we might have had some sort of absolute disaster. And they've proven you can't negotiate them with them. So if you're going to go in and finish the job. Now, getting back to the markets, I agree with everything Jim Urio said. There's a big, big, big rotation going on, and earnings are starting to show up in other areas of the market. Small caps are performing well. These are the things everybody has complained about not happening for the last few years. So you can't complain about it now that it is happening. This rotation is healthy. And by the way, I don't think tech is over. I agree with Jim that it has more room to go, because the hedge funds are still pretty momentum positioned. They're pretty heavily positioned still with momentum stocks. So that implies we could see a bigger correction in these AI-driven names and memory-driven names. But those companies are still earning a lot of money. So they're not dead. They just got ahead of themselves. So overall, I think the economy's doing pretty well. The labor market's pretty good. ISM numbers have been pretty good. PMI numbers have been pretty good. Inflation numbers have come down. I'm a little worried about Treasury rates, but they haven't gotten away from us yet. So something to watch. If the dollar gets too strong, that might be something to watch. But right now, the market looks okay.
2: Can I get my 2 cents on oil here, Larry? Because I've been pretty vocal about, in a year's time, maybe even less than that, oil being at about $45 a barrel. And some joker on social media comes to me this week and said, oh, how about your lower oil call? No, my lower oil call, it's hard to say, is 12 months out. The higher it is now, the more it strengthens my resolve on that, because like things like UAE leaving OPEC to produce almost 3 million more barrels a day than OPEC was restricting them to. With oil prices at $80, some of these other countries are going to start fighting for market share as well. This is all lining up for extremely cheap oil further down the road. And like, and about the threat of Iran, at the beginning of this, I understand the debate, like, was it really a threat? Was it not a threat? Who, at this point in time, it doesn't matter anymore. I don't mean to sound like Hillary Clinton, but we need to finish this job. There's no question they were some level of threat. It doesn't matter if it was a 20% or 80% threat. It has to be finished. So I agree with you 100%. I'm more bullish and more optimistic than you two today. I want you to make a note of that, Larry, okay?
1: I think the best thing this week was in the Oval Office, sitting with the President of the United States. Wait for it. Is the Prime Minister of, wait for it, Iraq. Iraq.
2: Oh, wow.
1: Remember them? Iraq.
2: I do.
1: Okay. He's now our best friend. He wants to go from 1 million barrels a day to 4 million barrels a day. And he's going to figure out, he doesn't worry about the Strait of Hormuz. I just love seeing that. George W. Bush, where are you now that you need him? It's just terrific stuff. And they're all going to produce more. And OPEC's breaking up. And here the other, Israel is supplying Saudi Arabia with important intelligence. In fact, Israel, Mossad, has given them all great intelligence because Israel's the best at that. I mean, the thing, this is just such a wonderful story. The Middle East is going to be completely changed, and oil politics is going to be completely changed. And these jokers in Iran, they're through. They're finished. Trump is just going to take them out, blow them up. I don't care what he does. It's all going to change. And when it changes, it's going to be good. It's good. That's what these markets are telling you. $82, West Texas, let me see. Brent, 87, fine. They're all going to fall. You know they're going to fall. They may go up a little more. I'm surprised after the bombing, this is the seventh straight day. We are bombing their bridges right now, okay? How good is that? Well, how come oil's not $200 a barrel? You know why? Because everything's going to change. They're losing control. The Strait, it's all going to be fixed. Just give it a couple of days or a couple of weeks. That's all. It's just so wonderful.
3: And then we're not as oil sensitive as we have been in the past.
1: And then let AI take over.
3: And China is actually using a little less as a result of this too, and we're less sensitive, so it's less economically important than it was 2 years ago.
1: Those commies in China, they're in a permanent recession. You take a look at the Chinese stock market; it's done nothing for years. It's like flatlined for years. They've missed everything.
3: Who knew that communism doesn't work economically? Who would have ever thought that?
2: Some words were never said, LeCamp. But that's part of my thesis on oil going to 45, is that China's economy was being damaged on its own because of the stupid communism, and this oil thing is affecting them much worse than it is us. So that's
3: maybe
2: part
3: the
2: of
3: mayor of New York ought to pay attention to that.
2: Oh, my gosh. That guy, that smile. Like, I just got in a big argument with a socialist, I mean, a Democrat, whatever you call him, friend of mine. And I was like, I finally figured out the difference between socialism and communism. Socialism, the perpetrators have a smile on their face, and in communism, the smile disappears. So Mondami right now is the socialist phase where he's the smiling perpetrator.
1: That's not a smile. It's a smirk.
2: It's a smirk.
3: That's exactly what it is.
1: It's a little arrogant, rich kid smirk.
2: Oh, my gosh.
1: That's what it basically is. I mean, but we'll have to put up with that here. All right, we'll take a break and come back and figure out specifics. Jim Urio, what's J.I. Financial Strategies? So that's you, Jim Urio, Financial Strategies.
2: Right. Yeah, it's going good. I've got my brokerage houses have become clients. I provide a lot of content to them. I got rid of all the people I traded for, and I just trade myself and my own capital now.
1: Good.
2: It's fun.
1: And Jim LeCamp, Morgan Stanley, Executive Director, Senior Portfolio Manager, Director. I'm Kudlow. We'll be right back.
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1: And we're talking stocks. With Jim Urio and Jim LeCamp, how did Kevin Warsh do this week, Jim Urio?
2: I think fine. I think he's in such a bad spot because he wants to prove to the world that he's not, you know, he made no promises to get appointed. And I think he's a very, very balanced guy. But I think the psychology is right now to talk a little more hawkish. And by the way, I think he was given a great gift by the CPI and PPI numbers coming out as soft as they did. And immediately the July rate hike, which I think is insane if they did it, went from 35% probability to 15%. So he's got to be very pleased that he's not backed into a corner for that rate hike. And as time goes on, I don't think they're going to hike at all. But I think he did pretty well.
1: Jim LeCamp, what's the next move in rates?
17: I think the next move in rates is lower, but I don't think it's anytime soon. It's probably next year. I agree with Jim that it won't be a hike this year. And inflation numbers are coming down. Oil prices are rather contained given what's going on. And the economy is running very productively. And corporations are running very productively. And productivity is the untold story about not only this economy, but corporate earnings. And that suggests, implies, ultimately lower inflation is coming, and that means the next move, which, again, not anytime soon, but will be lower.
1: I agree. I agree. Go ahead, Yuri. You were going to say something?
2: Yeah, I was going to say something. It's silly to think that supply shock inflation can be handled by a rate hike anyway. It's never proven to be. And what generally happens is that if oil prices go higher in about 8 to 10 months, if they stay elevated, I'm talking higher than they are right now, that starts to degrade demand side as well because it takes the money out of people's pockets. So the same time that rate hikes would start to, we'd start to feel the effects of them would be the same time that the economy was starting to slow down anyway. It's a stupid thing to do that. And I know inaction is a hard thing for the Fed to do, but sometimes you just got to let the oil thing play out. Does that sound crazy or no?
1: The 2-year CPI break evens.
2: 2.43.
1: 1.92.
2: Really? Oh, I've read the wrong chart. Yeah. Yeah. So the
1: 1.92.
2: I'm particularly worried. I agree.
1: It's below the Fed's target. Below the 2% target.
3: And you look at other commodity prices, they're somewhat contained. They'd been in a long uptrend, and now they've pulled back, and the trends are really kind of nebulous right now. So they're somewhat contained.
1: Yeah, I mean, look at gold is down $1,500. Silver's down. Farm prices are down. Energy price, any prices are down. I mean, where was the peak?
3: Prices are contained, and all the economically sensitive ones are contained.
1: So, I mean, you know, if you get these sell-offs, fellas, in the stock market, you know, why wouldn't you want to buy them back?
3: Well, historically, October to October, you've got 100% odds, October to October, in the approaching the third year of the election cycle.
1: Run that by me again.
3: Once you get to a midterm October, that October to the following October has been up 100% of the time during the midterms.
1: Buy them and hold them. Buy them and hold them. This is a great period of time. Iran, as we know it, is about to be completely erased. It's the most bullish thing I can possibly think of. Thank you, fellas. Jim Uriel, appreciate it. Jim LeCamp, appreciate it very much. We'll take a break, kids. And next up is Money and Politics. Liz Peek, Steve Moore, I'm Kudlow. Please stick around.

0: Magic day he passed.
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2: Part of Virginia's historic triangle alongside Williamsburg, Jamestown was the first permanent English settlement in 1607. And Yorktown was the site of the last major battle of the Revolution in 1781. You can trace the full arc of American history in a single day. Colonial Williamsburg turns 100 in 2026 with special programming including declaration readings and sessions with costumed interpreters playing Thomas Jefferson.
1: This is the Update on Real Estate with Suzanne Miller of the Miller Report.
3: Who's ever heard of a REIT? 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
6: Yes, Mrs. Davis is a remarkably kind and generous friend. She's always doing something for somebody. Right now, as the president of the Ladies' Good Deed Club, she's on a drive to get old clothes for the underprivileged. 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
6: Yes, Mrs. Davis?
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5: Welcome back, everybody. We're going to do some money and politics. Two favorites, Liz Peek, Fox News contributor, Steve Moore, Unleash Prosperity, Hotline, WABC radio host. More money pops up right after this show on most of these same radio stations. Welcome back, kids. You know, this is kind of a bunch of things. I don't want to be too negative, but Steve, the economy is doing very well. Goldilocks is back. That's how I characterize it on the TV show. And I really wish the president had spoken about it at some length Thursday night. I mean, I'm for the Save America Act. If they can get it done, I hope they can get it done. But I just, you know, talk about the economy and economic growth. And by the by, put some growth into whatever budget bill is going to come out, because so far the White House is not at all receptive to any of the tax cuts. They're not receptive to any spending cuts yet either. I mean, I guess I don't understand what's going on here. Politically, we're not leading with our best foot forward. That's perhaps my biggest concern. I'm going to get to J.D. Vance in a minute. I don't know what he's doing. But just the generic point, you've got a good economy. We should be boasting about it, letting people know inflation's coming down. There's all kinds of jobs. And real incomes went up for the best in 11 yep. years. Why? What is wrong? What's going on? There's like a disconnect here.
6: Well, I'll give the economy a B. I think it's pretty healthy right now. I mean, obviously, people want lower food prices and grocery prices, and gas prices are inching up again. But, you know, for the most part, it is a strong economy. By the way, we're the envy of the world. Every country would trade our economy in a minute in terms of, you know, China's flatlined and Europe's nowhere, and Lord knows what's going to happen in Britain right now. And they're all stagnant, and we're growing. Now, we should be growing faster, but we're growing about 2.5%. You and I want to see 3 or 4% growth. And, you know, look, we got all-time high. I mean, it was a sell-off on Friday, but basically all-time highs in all of the financial markets, which is great. Most Americans own stocks, so their wealth is rising. I'm disappointed in the Republicans in Congress. They're not fighting for – look, they're probably not going to be able to pass another – tax cut, but why not try? You know, why not put it out there? Why not tell the American people, hey, we're the ones who want to, index capital gains for inflation. So when you sell your house or sell your stocks or sell your ranch, you're not going to pay hundreds of thousands of dollars of tax on because of, you know, inflation. And that's a winning issue, by the way. I bet 80% of the public believes it's unfair to tax inflationary gains. So it's a good economic stimulus, but it's also a fairness issue. So, yeah, get going. Come on, lead, and let the Democrats vote all this stuff down, because that provides a nice, black and white contrast between the two parties.
5: So we had Ron Johnson on. Senator Johnson was on last hour, new budget chairman.
6: Yep.
5: Good guy. And he's just, you know, not getting

0: help. I don't think he's getting help from his own Senate leadership. He's not getting any help from the White House. You know, we've been talking about, Liz, we've been talking about, Steve just said it, you know, some kind of reforms on cap gains just to cover the inflation part. The White House is opposed to it. The Treasury Department is opposed to it. I don't understand why. And again, I say that, you know, I would have liked to see the president Thursday evening. I understand the voting rights. I get that. I'm all in favor of the Save America Act. But that long, drawn-out speech was not his best foot forward. And he's not extolling the successes of the economy, which is at least 2.5% growth, maybe more. You just had inflation numbers coming down. Share prices have been going up. Manufacturing numbers are going up. Job numbers are going up. But I don't know what their strategy is. You see what I'm saying? I mean, usually you have a strategy. It comes from the White House. It's distributed to the House and Senate. You're meeting together. You got a vice president who'd rather sell his book and do insane Attack Israel podcasts on Joe Rogan. We'll get to that in a minute. But that, I don't understand what they're doing right now. I think the war is fine. I mean, I hope they just don't let up on the war because it'll get over faster. But on the economy, it's a Republican issue. They're not doing it.
1: Well, I think everything you said is completely correct. And considering that President Trump and the GOP right now is underwater in terms of approval on the economic issues and the economy, you would think that they would try and turn that around, and they're not. I think Republicans are just unable to deliver a message that tax cuts help everybody. That is sort of the bottom line. We know it's true. We know that the big, beautiful bill absolutely helped every demographic, every income strata, et cetera. Everybody's income went up as a result of that bill. And yet, Democrats have now so attacked anything to do with wealthy people, income inequality, all of that. They've made that such a headline issue that I think Republicans are cowering. I mean, they're just terrified of being seen as the party that might help wealthy people get wealthier. But it's their own inability to really conjure up a message on this that is so lame. And to your point, I this morning I was reading about the third reconciliation bill. The Wall Street Journal has panned it as lame and sort of pale ale, and it really is. I mean, there's nothing in there that's going to get people excited. It's almost hard to understand. Yes, we're boosting defense spending, but I think most Americans assume that was going to happen anyway. And yeah, there's something for farmers in there. But really, this is the only opportunity left, possibly, to enact a pro-business Trump agenda. This is it. We're not going to have another shot at this. So why aren't they rallying around and coming up with something that an awful lot of people, particularly small business owners, might say, wow, this is great for me. I'm glad I voted for Donald Trump.
0: Well, you know, Reconciliation 3.0 only lasted about 20 minutes, Steve. It moved quickly on Friday to 4.0. And then I think by the time we open business on Monday, it could be 5.0. But I say that because everyone's scrambling around. They can't seem to unite on anything, which is a problem.
2: One thing I want to add something to what Liz said, that why aren't they extolling the virtues of the big, beautiful bill? I mean, it's an amazingly positive thing. You know, the no tax on overtime, the no tax on tips, the fact that we have an investment boom thanks to the expensing. It's just the most amazing thing. I went out on Thursday. We took a trip out to Loudoun County and we did a tour data center out there, which is the biggest in the country. It's the most incredible industrial marvel you've ever seen. And there were construction workers everywhere, the trucks coming in and out. And it's like, this is the future. And it's happening in America, and it's happening in no small part because we're incentivizing businesses to invest. And so construction jobs are up, manufacturing jobs are up. And it's such a direct result of the tax bill. The other thing we should be saying all the time is, you know, you're saving $2,500 a year on your taxes. If Democrats, who all voted against this, were in charge, you'd be paying $2,500 more in taxes. Mm.
1: Yeah.
0: How about the data centers in New York? They're being
1: data centers?
0: They're being closed for a year.
1: Well,
2: yeah. She doesn't want them. She doesn't want the jobs.
0: She doesn't want people to work.
2: Yeah.
0: And the millionaires in New York, they're all leaving. We're losing our millionaires. We're losing our data centers. We're losing everything. It's like the last bastion of socialism.
1: It's very discouraging, Larry, because Kathy Hochul is obviously just kowtowing to the left. People are saying, well, it's just a one-year pause. A one-year pause is a death knell for a project right. that has to go forward with tremendous money and energy and permitting and all the rest of that stuff. You can't put massive programs on a one-year pause. People are going to say, you know what? I don't know what's going to come after the end of that year. I really doubt that this state is going to get any more business friendly. I'm going to go to Virginia. I'm going to go some other place where they welcome these undertakings. And you know, to Steve's point, what's amazing to me is that you don't see any pushback from the industry saying, you know what, we're providing thousands of construction jobs, welder jobs, all these skilled trades. They're creating, the tech companies are creating their own sort of mini universities to train people because there's such demand for these workers. These are union jobs. You would think Democrats would be jumping up and down trying to get these jobs in their states.
2: By the way, Liz, the biggest advocate, it's amazing, the biggest advocate for data centers are the construction unions.
1: Yeah, totally, because they've never had it so good.
2: And they're getting paid, $40-50 an hour.
1: Yep, agree.
0: See, that this is the type of stuff that has to be talked about, okay? These bullets that you're putting out, both of you, they're great bullets. This is what the commander-in-chief, the president, has to take the lead on this stuff. Now, he does occasionally. I mean, he'll go and shoot out to a place in the Midwest or something and then come back. But you got to do it constantly. The people in Congress, the leadership, has to be united around these bullets. The economy is going to be, I believe, still the most important factor in the midterm elections.
2: Sure.
0: But you've got a lot to work with here, and the GOP has a lot of advantages. They've got policies. They're forward-looking policies. As you guys are describing, they're putting working folks back to work, ordinary people back to work, construction jobs, welders, electricians, you name it. Talk about it. I just don't I'm listening. I'm cupping my ear, but I'm not hearing anything like that. All right? I mean, I'm reading the Wall Street Journal. Lisa Murkowski has a 1,000-word op-ed piece on why people in Alaska they don't like the savings. They don't like the voter ID bill. I mean, come on. Stop whining. Stop whining and jump on your best stuff, which is economic policy and the actual economy. The stock market,
1: Larry,
0: by the way.
1: Can I just say something about the SAVE Act? The reality is President Trump kind of messed this up by taking what is a basically popular issue, voter ID, and instead of letting that go through in some form, he larded up this bill with transgender rights and all this crap, excuse my French, which basically meant it didn't go anywhere. And it doesn't, I don't know why he continues to bang away on it. It doesn't have the votes. It's not going to get the votes. The thing is dead. And to your point, move on. That isn't working. Americans, yes, they like secure elections, but I think his speech could have a negative impact on Republican turnout in the midterm elections. The thinking being, well, heck, just like in Georgia, in those horrible Senate races that we lost, people are going to say, well, why do I even bother to vote if the elections are rigged? So I was very unhappy about this. And I hope the people around him begin to say, Mr. President, you have a lot of good things to talk about. The Trump accounts, the big, beautiful bill. Let's go talk about that so people remember. Like there's an article in the Journal today about the Pentagon bringing together a whole bunch of bankers and financial wizards to try and make their procurement process better. Wow, what a tremendously good idea, because it is terrible now. So there's a lot that's going on in this administration that could be advertised, but they are sure not doing that.
2: Yeah, and the one thing Americans don't want to do is relitigate the 2020 election.
1: Yes.
0: Right. Yes. Well, we came close, but we avoided that just by the skin of our teeth. Anyway, let's take a break. Come back. Liz Peek, Fox News, Steve Moore. Steve's show's coming up. More money right after this show. Most of these same stations. I'm Kudlow. We'll be right back.
3: Larry Kudlow.
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10: And we are talking to Liz Peek, Fox News contributor, and Steve Moore, who's More Money, comes on after this show, most of these same radio stations. This J.D. Vance thing is bothering me more and more. Besides coming out against Milton Friedman, Margaret Thatcher, meritocracy, his latest shtick with Joe Rogan and others is attacking Israel at a time when the democratic socialists of AOC and Mandami, of course, and all their awful anti-Semitism, I'm not saying he's anti-Semitic, but his attacks on Israel... Israel did not break the ceasefire. Israel did not break the MOU. Whatever you think of the MOU, all right, it had problems, I know. That was Iran, not Israel. Israel's not the enemy. Israel's our friend. We need Israel. We're going to need Israel to close down the war, finally. I don't understand. I mean, Liz Peek, I just don't understand.

0: J.D. Vance. I don't understand his constituency. I don't understand what he's trying to say. And unfortunately, is going against the grain of a lot of things that I personally believe in.
1: Yeah, I agree with you. And I think actually Republicans I talk to more and more are thinking that he should not be the successor to Donald Trump.
0: Mm-hmm.
1: I think, unfortunately, he's kind of being, I don't want to say led by, but he has sort of fallen in with the Tucker Carlson, you know, anti-Israel right-wing cabal that now is sort of ascendant in that part of the Republican Party. And mm-hmm. it's really a shame because I don't think he really will come to represent mainstream, even MAGA thinking in the Republican Party. I don't think he's the guy.
0: You know, Steve, I did a riff on it again last night, and it was written up in the New York Sun. In fact, our opening panel. So his people called my producer. They wanted us to take the riff back. First of all, you can't take a riff back. I don't know what they're talking
2: about. How is he going to come on your show?
0: So then she was smart enough to say, we have been inviting him on the show since January.
2: Right.
0: Since January. And we don't get any word back from them.
2: Right.
0: Last night was the first we heard after the show, and they were very angry at us for having this discussion about what J.D. is doing. Now, I'm not going to write him off. I'm not running a jihad against him, but he's saying a lot of things that I don't like, as Liz just pointed out. There's a tiny corner of the Republican mm-hmm. Party that he seems to be speaking to, and that's not good. But basically, he's now off the reservation with respect to Donald Trump's policy.
2: Exactly.
0: That's the thing.
2: Mm-hmm. So the one part, in addition to what you all were talking about, that bothers me is that I'm a Catholic.
0: Yes.
2: And J.D., as you know, his book is what, Communion? Mm-hmm. Or what is it? Is that the name of it? What's the name of his new book?
0: I think so.
2: Something like that. Anyway, it's this sort of that Catholics can't support free markets. Crazy.
0: Mm-hmm.
2: You know, there's nothing inconsistent with the teachings of the Catholic Church and the free enterprise system. And in fact, the guy who really understood that was one of my heroes, John Paul II,
0: mm-hmm.
2: Who helped liberate mm-hmm. half of the world. It was Reagan and John Paul II who were the mm-hmm. ones who really brought down the Iron Curtain and brought freedom to hundreds of millions of people. So freedom and free enterprise are completely consistent with Catholicism. Well, you're a Catholic now, Larry. What do you think?
0: Well, you know, I remember the work being done by Michael Novak and William E. Yeah. Simon and yep. others years ago, going back quite a ways, trying to make the case. Now, in the Vatican, you know, the Holy Father is the Holy Father. Some are better than others when it comes to social policy or economic policy. Okay. I look at all that as above my pay grade. But the vice presidency is not above my pay grade in terms of policy. You and I, you know, we've been in this game a long time. All right. And we welcome Liz Peek. I want her to run the Domestic Policy Council. But but I'm just saying the stuff that I find most bothersome right now is his constant attacks on Israel. And mm-hmm. this comes at a very wrongful time to do that when you have the AOC, socialist, Mandami, anti-Semitism spreading across the country. And Israel is our friend and our ally. And again, Israel did not break the MOU. It was Iran that broke the MOU. And I think Mr. Vance is somewhat confused about that point. All right. We've done it. I appreciate it very much. Liz Peek, we don't want you to go to the White House. Stay around doing just what you're doing. Steve Moore is going to go on his radio show right after this show. I'm Kudlow, folks. We'll cook it up again next weekend.

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4: We're dressed in our Homeric gear today in honor of the movie coming out today.
5: I ain't no Homeric. What are you talking about?
4: We're dressed like Matt Damon in The Odyssey, which comes out today for the show. This epic odyssey that is the Armstrong and Getty Show, live from Studio C. And today we're toiling under the title of the show.
5: The only healthy thing at Taco Bell is giving people the Gallopatrots.
4: What?
5: Or, if you prefer, blow up bridge. I'm sorry, I've got to deliver this one in kind of a progressive tone of voice. Blow up bridges, not walls.
4: Yeah, so they've been kind of quiet about it. But we have started blowing up bridges in the power plants. They aren't shouting about it because I think they know it's a touchy subject for some people. Mainstream media is going to start shouting war crimes and stuff like that. But we blew up bridges and power plants. The Iranian government announced to their people yesterday, hey, cut back on your energy use. Don't run your blender or whatever, because they got serious problems going already. So I didn't realize that.
5: So more specifically, though, my understanding was it was bridges and plants that are the most important for a particular military base that's key to controlling the strait and or straits of Hormuz. But who knows?
4: Well, I'm sure that's where you start.
5: Sure.
4: And so if you're not getting if they're not coming around, it will expand.
5: Yeah. The thing about wars is you try to win them. Mm-hmm. Right. So let's win this one.
4: You want to know what the main symptom is of cyclospora?
5: I think I do know what it is.
4: I don't think I want to say it on the air.
5: I don't want to hear it on the air.
4: It's SWD. I'll let you fill in the words of what you think it is.
5: The D I've got. Sudden?
4: Severe.
5: Severe. Oh.
4: SWD.
5: W?
4: This is if you eat lettuce at Taco Bell.
5: Yeah. What's the W?
4: Watery.
5: Oh, boy. Like the drinks at a bad bar.
4: Although it is sometimes described in reports as explosive, so I suppose SEWD.
5: Right. Oh, boy.
4: Throw in fire.
5: Not a lot to like.
6: Right? Fecal matter.
5: That's right, doctor.
4: Throw in for fun after you enjoy your Taco Bell salad. Cramps. Nice. Cramps. Nausea. Loss of appetite. Well, yes. I've lost my appetite. Yes, I have. I've lost
5: Rarely have I called for a snack while engaged in the SEWD. Yes. Hey, honey, would you bring me some cheese and crackers?
4: Soup. Yeah. I'd like a big bowl of chili. That's what I'd like.
5: Oh, boy.
4: Oh, loss boy. Of appetite. I've lost my appetite talking about it. Fatigue and weight loss. Well, fatigue.
5: Yeah.
4: Tell me, would you please give me a moment in the last 50 years of my life, one moment in the last 50 years of my life where I wasn't suffering from fatigue. I'd like to know when it happened. I must have missed it.
5: Well, wait, but then you said weight loss.
4: Weight loss, yeah, there you go. There's the upside.
5: Yeah, I'm on
4: There's
5: the new cyclosporosariasis diet. It's great.
4: That's the when life gives you AIDS, you make lemonades. That's what it is right there.
5: Oh, boy.
4: Sure, you get the Taco Bell salad, but you're losing weight.
5: Huh? Joe, you're looking great, man. Yeah, I'm on a new diet. I was on keto, but now I'm eating Taco Bell salads and lettuce and... if you'll excuse me, I'll be back in a few minutes.
7: So what's going to be in the tacos now? Is it just a taco shell and cheese?
4: So they got the lettuce problem all across the country, right? Some of this lettuce that came from Mexico. And washing lettuce doesn't help, according to the FDA, or doesn't necessarily fix the whole problem. So you're not supposed to eat any loose lettuce, at least for a while. The CDC reporting almost 2,000 laboratory-confirmed domestically acquired cases since May 1st, with more than 6,000 other cases under review, and then lots and lots and lots of people who probably had this for several days and didn't go to the doctor at all. In fact, most people, I would guess, because we've all gone through spells of that, and you don't necessarily need to go to the doctor. It can persist for weeks, which is a long time.
5: They've traced the lettuce to a single supplier from Mexico, Taylor Farms. So don't eat any of that.
4: How they harvest in their lettuce. They need to wash their hands or something.
5: I don't know.
4: How about the fact that it, unlike typical food poisoning, it can persist for weeks. God, weeks of SEWD is a long time. We've all had a couple of days here and there for a variety of reasons and diseases and things in our lives. Not weeks, though.
5: Would cause weight loss and all sorts of things. Yeah. How could it work?
4: It can be treated with antibiotics. Who's ever thought they needed antibiotics because they got the SEWD? This is the part, though. It can persist for weeks and then relapse in some cases.
5: What?
4: I know.
5: Well, so it's a bacterial infection, obviously, and it's a tough to get rid of bacteria, or tough for your body to get rid of.
4: You get over it after weeks. You got a lot of reading done. You read the entire Odyssey. You're ready for the movie. Sitting there on the toilet for weeks. You get better. Wow. You got a tennis match planned tonight with your friends down at the club, and then it's back.
5: Oh, wearing your all whites, even worse. Yeah. Don't eat poopy Mexican lettuce is the takeaway, I think. Five takeaways from the president's speech, which we'll talk about later. There's just really one takeaway from this one. Don't eat poopy Mexican lettuce.
4: Shredded iceberg lettuce imported from Mexico and served at Taco Bell restaurants in Indiana, Kentucky, Michigan, Ohio, and West Virginia.
5: Shredded lettuce. I never buy shredded lettuce.
4: You don't?
5: Go ahead. You're fine. Everybody's fine.
4: You sounded like you have a real strong opinion about shredded lettuce.
5: Well, no. I don't want to frighten people out of the consumption of the delicious leafy treat that is lettuce.
4: I thought you had some sort of going to claim some sort of moral failing of those of us who eat lettuce that has been pre-shredded.
5: No.
4: I do use Thousand Island dressing like a child. That's the only thing about my salad.
5: It's a child's dressing, yes.
4: It is. I say that at the restaurant every time. I said, I would like the child's dressing, Thousand Island. And they always laugh.
6: You child?
5: Eh, boy. Well, so much for lettuce talk.
4: So we've bombed some bridges and some power plants, as promised.
5: Mm-hmm. Yeah.
4: And it's the supply route for the IRGC that's supposed to, I don't know, get their attention, I guess. Iran has not fired on a ship in 3 days. Iran has not fired on a ship in 3 days. Very few ships have still gone through the strait. In fact, I don't know, as of yesterday when I was talking from the sources I always read every day, not a single ship had gone through the route we're telling people to go through.
5: If that's the entire explanation of why Iran hasn't shot at a ship, then that's that it changes the light on that bit of information.
4: Because none have gone through, right. At least the portion that we claim is open, that we're claiming, you don't have to pay any tolls. You can go on through here. The good old United States guarantees your passage. And at least as of this time yesterday, nobody had gone through. And remember, I had that story, forget where it was from, where we announced on our big speaker, the strait is open. Go ahead. Go on through. Feel good. Uncle Sam's got your back. And somebody on some ship said, F off.
5: Yeah. Yeah. Some captain or sailor said, yeah, F off.
4: Because 12 sailors have been killed, hurt, or missing.
5: Mm-hmm. Yeah.
4: And, yeah, God dang it, I'd hate to be on one of those big tankers slowly going through the strait looking for rockets.
5: Just waiting.
4: Thinking, I took this job working on a ship. I don't want to be involved in a sucky life.
5: I got a sucky job. I don't see my family for months and months. And now I got the freaking mullahs shooting at me. Yeah, that's rough.
4: I ate at the Taco Bell in Kentucky last night. I'm just waiting to see if I'm in the clear.
5: Starting to feel weird. Yeah.
4: Nothing's going my way. I put all my money on France and the World Cup. What's next? I'm thinking to myself.
5: rough times.
4: Yeah. We should start the show officially on a Friday. Got a good clip for you. Story Joe brought us the other day. I'm Jack Armstrong. He's Joe Getty. On this, it is Friday, July 17th, the year 2026. We're Armstrong and Getty, and we approve of this program.
5: Let's begin then officially, according to FCC rules and regs. Here we go at Mark.
8: Ms. Jennifer, you consumed any alcohol today? Because I can smell it.
9: Yes, I have. We are both high in the totem pole of, you know, education and
8: okay.
9: our workforce. So it's hard. And we're both married to police officers.
8: Why are you driving?
9: I'm not meaning to do anything wrong. I'm way better.
8: I just talked to you. You were really drunk when I talked to you.
9: I know.
8: It's a couple hours later.
4: So can you tell us what happened there?
5: Story out of Florida. You got a couple of school principals out partying together.
4: Principals? School principals?
5: All right.
4: Not just your average numbnuts.
5: An above average numbnuts in this case, a couple of them. So the one gal gets pulled over. She's drunk. Her passenger's way too drunk to take the wheel. So they take the one gal off to jail, get an Uber for the other one. A couple hours later, same cop sees that same Jeep driving around erratically, pulls it over. It's gal number two, still drunk, driving around. He's like, what are you doing? I just sent you home. I didn't try to do no wrong. Oh, my God. Get an Uber. Stay home. Walk. What's the matter with you? Well, she's drunk. She's making decisions while she's drunk. That's what's the matter.
4: Yeah.
5: Idiot.
4: So we got some news to catch you up on today. The Trump gave a speech. Well, he gave an address last night. It wasn't to all of America, depending on what channel you watched. CBS took it for a while, then cut in and had some actually pretty good analysis, I thought. Pretty fair analysis. ABC and NBC didn't take it at all. They said, nah, lies, and damned lies.
5: Yeah.
4: Which it turned out there'd be a lot of stuff in there that wasn't that. It was other stuff. Why he felt like he needed to address the nation with a primetime address, I do not know.
5: No, even generally kind outlets are saying, as a bit of a mishmash, and there was some valid stuff in there, but it wasn't what he claimed. It's not getting good reviews at all.
4: But why?
5: And it's a shame. It's Trump, as usual, doing the right thing in the wrong way. If he had focused on a couple of points, I think it would have been terrific, including the need for voter ID, how the vast majority of Americans agree with that point. Why don't we have it? I think that would have been
4: great. Should have just hammered that. Should have only hammered polls saying, look, 70% of black people want voter ID. What are we even talking about here?
5: Right, exactly. Yeah, but it was a mishmash of accusations and dredging up 2020, and we'll hit you with some of the salient stuff. It was just kind of discouraging.
4: But honestly, I don't understand why it was a primetime address, though. He talks about stuff more important than that every single day, sitting in his office surrounded by people.
5: I think he is actually obsessed with the 2020 election.
4: Seems to be.
5: For real.
4: Seems to be. Well, that book will be written someday. Anyway, we'll get to some of the other headlines and everything that's going on. I hope you can stick around. If you miss a segment, you get the podcast. Armstrong and Getty On Demand.
10: Armstrong and Getty.
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1: So a little bit later, we're going to play some, I don't remember why Marco Rubio got on this yesterday, but he gave a little speech about communism and capitalism and stuff like that. He's so good at that. Anyway, he was pushing back on that notion that people make a lot that socialism works in principle. It's just never been done right. And his pushback was, no, it doesn't even work in principle. It doesn't even work in theory. So let's stop there. And he lays it all out. And I want to get to this later. I just came across this. The DSA, that is your, Democratic Socialists of America who claim they're not communists, they put out their, on their website, they've got their new, what we're trying to accomplish. And let me just give you a little of it as a tease. The document on the DSA website starts with their future without capitalism. Well, first of all, that makes...
2: Wait a minute.
1: But anyway... What would life be like for a person of working age in a DSA world? And I'm quoting from their website now. You enjoy your work. It's interesting to you, and you're well trained for it. You work as much as you're able and no more than needed. And you would control your own labor and see it going to good use. It's not just a job to pay the bills. You'd work as much as you're able and no more than needed.
2: Not only... Well, this may be the first time that science has identified something that is simultaneously 100% incoherent and yet completely untrue. I mean, it's an unbelievable combination of those two qualities.
1: Yeah, Byron York from the Washington Examiner writing, "The perfect world of the DSA. You have no debt. You don't need health insurance. You don't pay a mortgage or have a landlord because housing is a human right. Your retirement is publicly funded. Food, education, energy, medicine, and transportation aren't for-profit businesses. They're common goods and utilities."
2: Right, yeah. So you have a crappy, miserable apartment, barely enough food. You wait for a long time in line for it. You have crappy medical care when you can get it, and you have zero hope of anything ever improving.
1: Well, and all of that is for a while. You can't even sustain that lifestyle because you run out of money.
2: Yeah, but people keep falling for it.
1: That's something. They actually say that out loud on their website. I would think they'd have to try to fool me more than that. People will work as much as they want and no more. Have you met humans?
2: Only as much as needed. By whom? As commanded by... What do you mean?
1: You ever feel like not working? Or not working the whole day? Or has that ever happened to you? Or do communists think... that most people want to go to work and bust their ass for 8 hours a day. It's just out of enjoyment.
2: I don't know. Their thinking is so detached from reality, I have difficulty grasping it.
1: I do, too. Wow. They actually said that out loud. You have more on that later from their own website.
2: Yeah. Couple of headlines. You had the president's speech that was about a bunch of different things, kind of related to

0: elections and Chinese interference and ballot security and vote counting and like 15 different topics. And
1: I couldn't follow it.
0: It was a mishmash. Let's see. The Dispatch is going big on Ukrainians protest over fired defense minister. He was a young firebrand who was really into drones and that sort of thing. But I don't know what's going on there internally. White House has changed visa rules. China launches major AI model. Oh, China did have a giant AI conference. They're really going hard at open source AI. We'll talk about that a little bit later on.
1: I want to hear about that. I don't know that story. Did we ever get into Apple suing ChatGPT and what that's all about?
0: Yeah, some.
1: Mm-hmm. Was I listening? Maybe I wasn't listening.
2: Armstrong and Getty.
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9: Across the country right now, at this very moment, there are probably arguments taking place about who's doing more of the housework, the homework, the shuttling of kids from this activity to that. It's true. By and large, women do more of this than men. But doesn't have to be that way. And if you and your spouse can level that playing field, it's going to make both of you and your kids happier. Psychologist Yelena Kecmanovic says, this might be how you get there. As hard as it might be at first, try to think of your partner like a teammate, not an adversary. Learn how to do some of the chores your partner does to get a better understanding of how much effort something takes. And finally, take the time to acknowledge what the other person is doing. And every now and then, even express your appreciation. 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I'm Dr. Sanjay Gupta, helping you live a better life.
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2: Oh my God, I forgot.
3: I was sitting here wondering, what is this madness? What is happening?
2: I am 100% the one at fault here. Completely forgot that it's Friday and we do Clips of the Week. Did it feel good, Michael?
4: It really did.
3: This whole show is out of order.
2: Wow. Wow.
3: Nice job.
2: I go deeper than the usual, I got the schedule wrong. It's like, here it is Friday, and I'm not appreciating the fact that we're headed into the weekend. I'm still in middle of the week work mode. What has happened to me? That's not good.
3: Spiritual bankruptcy. Or you just forgot that it's time to take a fond look back at the week that was. It's Cow Clips of the Week.
5: It's Cow.
6: They call it Cow.
5: Clips of the Week. It's Cow.
7: A stunned Washington remembering South Carolina Senator Lindsey Graham.
8: They said, I thought Lindsey was going to be living forever. I said, Lindsey, you're going to live forever.
9: When you see Sotomayor and Kagan, tell them that Lindsey said hello, because I voted for them. I would never do to them what you've done to this guy.
10: Ending our nation's longest war in Afghanistan. Strengthening NATO.
11: President Trump now reinstating the U.S. blockade on Iranian ports.
12: Will become the guardian of the strait.
13: U.S. forces disabled an oil tanker trying to run through it to Iran's Karg Island.
14: Are you ruling out a ground campaign?
15: Sometimes you need a ground campaign, but we have other people that will do the ground campaign for us.
16: Iran once again firing on its neighbors.
15: We're going to hit them very hard tonight. We're going to hit them very hard tomorrow night. We're going to hit them very hard the night after.
17: You're calling his wife a possible Chinese
18: spy. Yes, yes, 100%.
19: Is anything that I just said not honest or forthright?
4: Yes, you're not being honest or forthright. Who won the 2020 election? I think I've answered the question.
19: We can keep doing this.
1: Socialism is not just better capitalism. It's overthrowing the entire capitalist state.
7: Everyone seemed to agree that the reason why they didn't have a fridge as cool as that one is because of capitalism. This could not be more wrong.
3: The intestinal illness called cyclosporiasis that causes fatigue, fever, and an explosive upset stomach is now on the rise in 34 states.
5: Now on Iran and the NDAA. Is that Vietnam was worse?
9: Senator Jacob with TMZ, did you fart yesterday on the Senate floor?
11: I was a little freaked out. I didn't like think it was a beaver at first. You know, I just grabbed this little brown blob in the water.
6: The terrifying bison attack at Yellowstone National Park.
17: I go buffer fast, I go buffer slow.
14: The man and his grandchild stopped to take photos of the bison.
17: In the buffer grass, in the buffer snow.
6: A 65-year-old grandfather running for his life flung into the air.
17: Buffalo. Buffalo.
2: Messi resets. Messi driving in. Messi crossing.
0: Clips of the week.
3: Hey, you know what we need? We need the Argentine call of that goal. I want to hear them freak out in Spanish. Wouldn't that be enjoyable? See if we can find that. The joy.
2: So I asked Claude. Did I ask Claude or ChatGPT? I don't know which. Claude. I asked Claude. I said, will you go to the DSA website, the Democratic Socialists of America, since they just put out their new platform and everything like that? And tell me, just, you know, boil it all down for me. The DSA so far is really getting away with hiding the ball of what they are to the mainstream media because of the mainstream media's lack of interest or
3: their idiotic knee jerk. They're of the left, so I'm going to defend them.
2: Right. Because I don't think most
3: the right
2: of the
3: must be lying about them.
2: I don't think most of the mainstream media is run by communists. So I just think they just think, yeah, it's the left. It's the energetic, cool young people. So I want to be on their side. This is actually from the DSA's website. All of this stuff. Universal free health care, of course, including reproductive and gender affirming care, new public hospitals, free medical training. So all that, obviously. Publicly owned social housing, as as Claude says yesterday when I asked about that, they said they don't describe what that means. Publicly owned social housing, universal rent control, tight rules on investment properties. So rent control, coast to coast. Reparations, honoring tribal treaties. Sorry, I'm from South Dakota. Sorry, everybody who lives in South Dakota. You got to move out. We're honoring tribal treaties now. That belongs to the Sioux. I mean, this is crazy stuff. Demilitarize police and redirect funding as steps toward abolishing police and prisons and end qualified immunity. You're going to abolish police and prisons. That's in your platform for what you are as a party. No police, no prisons. I mean, we're into Cartoonville here, people.
3: I know, it's absolute madness. And they're taking over the Democratic Party through the primary process.
2: They've won like a half dozen elections in the last 6 weeks against mainstream Democrats. And is CBS News telling you this at the end of the day? By the way, the party which they represent wants to abolish all police and prisons. I mean, because the average person, I think, would react to that like, what?
3: Yeah.
2: That's crazy. Socialist feminism, bodily autonomy, queer liberation, ending sex discrimination, whatever all those things are. Green New Deal, federal jobs guarantee, whatever that is. Public energy and transit and phasing out all fossil fuels. Defund the Department of War and close overseas bases. So we're not going to have a military or any bases around the world. Free right. Palestine and military and economic aid to Israel. Abolish ICE. Legalize migration, as in actual
3: completely
2: open borders.
3: Completely open borders, yes. Yeah.
2: Mm-hmm. Amnesty regardless of status. Abolish the Electoral College. I mean, this is a complete...
3: And the Senate. Mm-hmm.
2: This is a complete remaking of the United States of America. Replace the president and the Supreme Court with an executive and judiciary chosen by and subordinate to Congress... abolish the Senate, as Joe said, expand the House, proportional representation, blah, blah, blah. Public ownership of the largest corporations and essential industries. So Apple and SpaceX and NVIDIA and all your biggest companies would be government owned. I mean, this is unbelievable that this is the fact that the Democratic Socialist Party has existed all our whole lives. There's all kinds of parties out there, and they have websites and they have platforms and all this sort of stuff. But these people are winning elections and nobody's paying any attention.
3: Yeah. Yeah.
2: I'm not worried of a takeover, really, but this has got to be exposed. Come on, New York Times, CBS Evening News. Next time somebody with DSA next to their name wins, afterwards... Don't just say, how exciting, you know, you pulled off an upset victory. Make them, are you for abolishing the Senate? Do you believe all the prisons should be closed? Do you believe we should get rid of the Department of Defense and use all that money for free housing? Do you believe all these things?
3: Yeah, yeah, I know. And we ran the audio the other day of person after person after person within the DSA leadership saying, our goal is to destroy the Democratic Party. We are going to take it over and make it our party. We're not there to be part of it or work with them. We're there to take it over. And nobody wants to talk about that either. This is bizarro fantasy land, and I don't think it'll get very far, but every inch it gets is to the detriment of the U.S. Every young person who's swept up in this is a problem.
2: So
3: I want to point out, and we'll get to this in a bit, a young firebrand, young woman for the Wall Street Journal went to a summer's worth of DSA meetings and events and stuff. And it's interesting on a couple of levels. Number one, they are very, very smart. They are putting the social back in socialist. They're having all these get-togethers where young people are having real human contact. And they're enjoying it because, of course, they are. But the point of the gathering is to promote the DSA and its beliefs. The other aspect of the article that's super interesting is everywhere, at every meeting, in every home, blah, blah, blah, is up with communism. Memorabilia, symbols, Chairman Mao's book. They are avowedly communists.
2: The deadliest ideology in human history that killed more people in the 20th century than all the wars added together. So I say to Claude, I'm not just trying to be a pain in the ass, but how does all this housing and medical care and all that get paid for? Claude says to me, fair question. And the honest answer is that it doesn't really say on the website. The only revenue mechanisms it names are aggressive wealth taxes on the richest individuals and corporations defunding the military. That is a lot of money, as Claude points out. If you decide we're not going to have a military, that's next year's budget is $1.2 trillion.
3: Well, next year's budget is what the Chinese tell us our budget is. Because without a military, they will be running the place.
2: I see what you mean. But so that is a lot of money. You're not going to have a military. You got the problem Joe just mentioned. But even Claude points out, and then I'll shut up about this. Wealth taxes don't scale. Total U.S. billionaire wealth is about $5 trillion. A one-time 100% seizure wouldn't cover their plans for 10 years, let alone permanently. Right. And it goes on to say the awkward comparison. And this is Claude, which is, I think we talked about this while you're gone. It's got more left stuff than any of the major chatbots. Claude does. The awkward comparison, Claude says, Nordic welfare states fund this with broad-based VATs, value-added taxes, and payroll taxes that hit middle-income earners hard, not billionaires, middle class. So the math tends to point toward taxing people well below the 1%, which the platform doesn't say. So thank you for Claude for pointing out that in these socialist countries where it works, and they cannot have a military because we protect them, so that's not a minor point. But right. In these countries where socialism works, using my finger quotes, they tax the crap out of the middle class.
3: Mm-hmm. Yeah. So your dog doesn't get to decide what it wants to eat. It doesn't read up on the latest diet and then go shopping for itself.
2: My dog does. My dog wears a Fitbit.
3: Wow, that is impressive. My dog was always a whoop guy, but whatever. 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
2: I said, give me a little more on the whole housing being a human right. 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Verbatim from the program, four sentences under Housing for All. 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
3: Oh, yeah.
2: Rent control nationwide. 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All right.
3: Socialized medicine right now in Britain. For non-urgent hospital care, the maximum target wait is 18 weeks. So you need to be in the hospital. They're targeting 18 weeks, though the average wait across England is currently around 38 weeks. 38 weeks. For dental care, routine checkups often take 4 to 12 weeks of waiting, while urgent cases are tried to be seen within 72 hours. So you have a dental emergency, and they make this solemn promise, can get you in 3 or 4 days.
2: We were at the DMV yesterday, me and my son, something that had to be done at the DMV. And I told him, I said, people who want government health care, this is what it's going to be like to go to the doctor. Because I had the experience at the DMV. This was his first time ever at the DMV. It

0: 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We're your neighbors.
1: Your doctor says this person needs urgent cancer care. The goal is for most patients to get their first treatment within 2 months.
2: Ooh, I'd have been dead.
1: Yeah, exactly. And that's the goal, and they don't reach the goal. The fact that people fall for this crap it astounds me, horrifies me, and frightens me.
2: All I'm asking is mainstream media to ask questions to these people when they win elections. They aren't hiding this. It's on their website. This, all right, it's right there on the website. We got mailbag next.
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2: 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First, this from Vic in Georgia, not California. Okay. Complicated, dear Complicated Jack and Daytime Drinking Joe. You have Biden's book all wrong. We were playing the promos about Biden's book yesterday, didn't we? Perhaps not. It's about how he graduated. The book is about how he graduated as valedictorian with 3 degrees. How he got arrested for visiting Nelson Mandela in prison. How he put out a fire in their house. How he used to be a truck driver, take train to work. How Jill is a doctor. Now his uncle was eaten by cannibals in New Guinea.
1: That's right. I forgot his uncle was eaten by cannibals.
2: Right. It's a novel. It's entitled Bada Hada Kefcare.
1: Oh, I completely forgot about the cannibal story.
3: Any new nation's longest war in Afghanistan.
2: Time.
1: What was that?
3: Any new nation's longest war in Afghanistan.
1: That's from their promo for the book. That's that's malpractice.
2: I got this from Aaron. In the words of my generation, I'm not sure how I'm supposed to do this, but Rubio, Rubio, Rubio. His speech yesterday getting a lot of attention. We will play you some excerpts from it. It's a humdinger.
1: Take it on communism, which is what the DSA is.
2: Yeah, exactly. Marco is the man of the future, in my opinion. Let's see. And I said in 2-3 years, the politics of America are going to be completely different and Trump's going to be an afterthought. JT in Livermore says, wow, we see 2028 completely different. Differently. First off, the Dems have never had such a powerful rallying cry as they have with Trump. They won't let that go in 2028 if for no other reason than it's proved so effective and easy in the past. See COVID, see DOGE, see school closures. But realistically, all Republicans will be tainted with Trump and most especially the VP in the cabinet, i.e. Vance and Rubio. Maybe 2032 can be a non-Trump election. Maybe. I think Rubio's smart enough to thread that needle.
1: Yeah, and I don't know.
2: We'll see. We'll find out together.
1: I don't actually know. And you are 100% right. We'll find out together. I don't actually know. But I could see it being, speaking of COVID, like that was all just so crazy and upending. Let's just never talk about it again and move on, which is what happened with the pandemic in 1918 and what has happened with COVID. And the Trump era might be like that, where everybody just is like, please don't use the T word. Let's talk about the future.
2: Yeah, I don't want to talk about it. Yeah. A couple of stray notes, stuff we talked about, AI matchmaking. Andre points out there was an actual dating app in the late 2000s, at least, that was based on matching people off their personality quizzes. I met my wife of now 16 years on OkCupid,
1: yeah,
2: where you would take endless quizzes giving you opinions on various issues, how important they were to you, blah, blah, blah.
1: But so, I'm wondering if since those algorithms seem to have the ability to figure out things about us we don't even know ourselves, if they can do that to match people up.
2: I wonder. I think it's absolutely worth exploring. And then finally, on the widow of Corey, the firefighter who was killed at the Trump assassination attempt comparatory. I don't have an opinion on this, writes Jared in Missouri, but is it really so hard to believe that someone with knowledge of the security setup got into this kid's ear and told him there'd be an opportunity for a clean shot? I don't think that's that far-fetched. I don't know. It's either that or such a horrific level of incompetence one can barely comprehend it.
1: We got a lot more in the coming hours. If you miss a segment, get the podcast Armstrong and Getty on demand. If you subscribe, then you just automatically have it fed to you every single day and you don't got to think about it again. You got plenty to listen to.
0: Armstrong and Getty.
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5: From ABC News, I'm Dave Packer. Central Command says the U.S. launched another round of strikes against Iran. This comes after the death of more U.S. service members during an Iranian attack. ABC's Stephen Portnoy.
6: This is a major escalation, the first U.S. combat deaths in the Iran war since its earliest weeks. U.S. Central Command says the two service members were killed in Jordan as the U.S. defended against Iranian ballistic missiles and drones. A third service member is said to be missing in action. Four more were so badly wounded in yesterday's attacks they had to be medically evacuated to hospitals, but the military says they have since been discharged.
5: A new development into the investigation into an outbreak of a nasty stomach bug outbreak. ABC's Ika Jachi.
7: The CDC confirming more than 1,600 cases and nearly 100 hospitalized linked to lettuce served at Taco Bell locations in five states. The FDA's investigation traced it all back to a single supplier in Mexico. The probe is still widening with hundreds of more cases still pending.
5: And now this, the FDA reporting that a sample of shredded iceberg lettuce supplied by Taylor Farms, which is not part of the current recall, has tested positive for the Cyclospora parasite. More than 1,000 flights canceled, another 4,000 delayed because of storm Saturday across the Northeast. Those storms actually expected to clear out some of the hazy skies caused by the Canadian wildfire smoke. There have been ongoing air quality concerns in large parts of the nation. Phil Manuel, a incident meteorologist for the National Weather Service in Minnesota, says rain Friday may have worsened conditions because of lightning strikes.
8: Weather started all of this, and most likely weather will end all of this. We will manage it until that time comes.
5: 18 people evacuated, 10 hospitalized after a moving truck slammed into seven vehicles in Fairland, Maryland Saturday, which was a national day of action over recent shootings involving ICE agents in Texas and Maine, protests in cities nationwide. You're listening to ABC News.
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5: Parts of the California coast are seeing a shark surge. Marine biologists say California is experiencing one of its most active shark summers in nearly a decade. Dr. Chris Lowe heads California State University's Shark Lab.
11: Warming water pushes bait closer to shore, and that bait then brings sharks closer to shore where people are. And it may be possible that people are encountering those sharks more often than they normally would. That doesn't necessarily mean there's greater risk of being bitten.
5: And he points out that actual bites are still rare. Mount Olympus, the mythical home of ancient Greece's 12 Olympian gods, now officially a candidate for special protection from a UN agency as a mixed cultural and natural site.
12: Rising over 9,500 feet, Mount Olympus has captured imagination through the millennia. Modern-day Greeks hope their tallest mountain will be inducted into the World Heritage List maintained by UNESCO, the United Nations Educational, Scientific, and Cultural Organization. Its mission is to promote peace through arts, education, and culture. Olympus's nomination to be on the list is scheduled to be discussed when the World Heritage Committee meets in South Korea Sunday through the 29th.
5: ABC's Chuck Sievertson. Andrew and Tristan Tate arrested in Miami after British prosecutors sought their extradition. The brothers, who have millions of followers online, face new allegations of rape and human trafficking involving multiple women in the United Kingdom. They previously faced separate trafficking charges in Romania, but that case stalled. The Tates deny all wrongdoing. Dave Packer, ABC News.
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3: And now, here's Armstrong and Getty.
4: It's kind of hard to tell in the modern world what's going to become right wing or left wing. Like, you wouldn't have been able to predict before the pandemic where masks were going to fall, I don't think, or vaccines. I mean, because being anti-vax was super liberal forever.
5: Oh, yeah. It was Marin County, California.
4: And then it became a right wing thing. And just came across this. Apparently, anti-aging has become right wing coded. This article in some publication, anti-aging is anti-life. Why longevity culture is just ageism in a lab coat. So it's ageism try to stay youthful longer.
5: Not clicking. Nice try. Oh, speaking of aging, that sort of thing, Americans are dying at the lowest rate ever recorded.
4: I don't doubt that.
5: Yeah, U.S. adjusted death rate per 100,000 people has fallen by nearly three quarters since 1900. It is the lowest it's ever been. Powered by, thanks to sharp drops in drug overdoses, homicides, and COVID deaths. So here's to you. Keep living. That's my advice. Try to stay alive.
4: Now, of course, because you're a right winger.
5: True. So many things to get to this hour. Can't wait to squeeze them in. But first, let's take a fond look back at the week that was. It's Cow Clips of the Week.
6: It's Cow. Wop, wop, wop, wop, they call it Cow. Wop, wop, Clips of the Week. It's Cow.
7: The Chinese government's strategy against the United States was focused on undermining domestic confidence in the U.S. president. They wanted to just make you sound like your president wasn't so hot. This is the most secure election in the history of our country.
8: A stunned Washington remembering South Carolina Senator Lindsey Graham.
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10: When you see Sotomayor and Kagan, tell them that Lindsey said hello, because I voted for them. I would never do to them what you've done to this guy.
11: President Trump now reinstating the U.S. blockade on Iranian ports.
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16: 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Yes, yes, 100%.
17: Is anything that I just said not honest or forthright?
18: Yes, you're not being honest or forthright. Who won the 2020 election?
17: I think I've answered the question. We can keep doing this.
19: Ending our nation's longest war in Afghanistan. Strengthening NATO.
20: Socialism is not just better capitalism. It's overthrowing the entire capitalist state.
21: The intestinal illness called cyclosporiasis that causes fatigue, fever, and an explosive upset stomach is now on the rise in 34 states.
22: Now on Iran and the NDAA. Is that Vietnam was worse?
23: Senator Jacob with TMZ, did you fart yesterday on the Senate floor?
24: I was a little freaked out. I didn't like think it was a beaver at first. You know, I just grabbed this little brown blob in the water.
25: The terrifying bison attack at Yellowstone National Park.
26: I go buffer fast, I go buffer slow.
27: The man and his grandchild stopped to take photos of the bison.
26: In the buffer grass, in the buffer snow.
25: A 65-year-old grandfather running for his life flung into the air.
26: Buffalo. Buffalo.
28: Buena esta para Enzo que vuelve a prueba.

0: Does Messi have any magic left in him for Sunday against Spain?
1: That's a very sportscastery, jivey question. I don't know, maybe. Why wouldn't he? It's very magical. Lots of magic.
0: I have a friend who was roughly the same age as that old guy who got thrown in the air. Stepped off.
1: Oh, the Buffalo guy. Yeah, yeah, yeah.
0: I got a friend who was roughly that age when he stepped off the curb wrong, fell, hit his head, and died. Good guy, too. This old dude gets flipped way high in the air, does a complete 360, and is okay.
1: Yeah, ass over a tea kettle, right onto the hard ground.
0: The randomness of hitting your head, I guess.
1: Yeah, I've told the story many times when we were riding along with the Charlotte Fire Department many years ago. It was a woman, wasn't it? Fell out of a seventh floor window, landed in the bushes, broke her arm. They had just dealt with a guy who had that very thing you described happen to him. He tripped coming off a curb, hit his head, died. You've paused both of those incidents mid-incident, and you tell me which one is going to meet their maker that day.
0: Do a prop bet.
1: Please. Please. Oh, speaking of prop bets, the teleprompter guy.
0: Oh, we haven't done that.
1: Who was putting bets on Kalshi. All the powerful are getting rich in D.C. I say leave him alone. What the heck? It's not like he changed the speeches to pay off his bets, right? He just said, yeah, I really do think the president's going to say we need to make America even greater. And he put down a couple of bets, made a couple of bucks.
0: Is that technically illegal because he's got insider information of some sort?
1: It may violate Kelsey's terms of use. More likely, the White House doesn't really want to encourage that sort of thing.
0: No, I understand
1: on paper why.
0: Yeah, I don't think that's the sort of thing we want, but I don't know. Did he do anything specifically illegal?
1: But, unlike soccer, let's not writhe on the ground pretending our leg is shattered when there's no harm. It's no foul. Come on.
0: Gonna talk.
1: Give the guy's job back. Tell him to cut it out.
0: Gonna talk a little bit about the Odyssey. I know my oldest is going with his friends tonight, and then my youngest wants to go with me very soon to see it at the IMAX. It's getting about as much press as any movie I can remember in a long time. Partially because it's one of the world's oldest, most told stories. And part of it is Christopher Nolan is an amazing movie maker. And part of it is the dog days of summer and people are bored. I liked that Clips of the Week had a little Lindsey Graham in there. It's almost hard to believe that was this week. It seems so long ago. But National Review had a couple of great pieces about Lindsey Graham that I thought were really interesting this week. And the whole, he ran against Trump, he hated Trump, he said about the worst things you could possibly say about Trump, and then he buddied up to Trump and played golf with him all the time. And National Review, their take on it was, specifically Charles C.W. Cook's take on it was, mostly because of the stuff we talked about earlier in the week, he did not change his positions on policies. He was the hawkest of hawks in terms of the United States projecting power around the world and keeping the current world order and all that sort of stuff, practically of anybody in our entire government. And he stuck with that through the entire time. And his belief was, that's what I care about. This is the guy that won. I'm going to get close enough to him that I can influence him in the direction I want. And Charlie Cook's point was, particularly, the people of South Carolina sent him to D.C. to do that. That's why they elected him. It's not like Lindsey Graham hid the fact that he was so pro-Israel, so pro the United States, so anti-Russia, all that different sort of stuff. They elected the guy because of that. They sent him to D.C. to, try to influence policy that direction, and that's what he did.
1: Mm-hmm. Yep.
0: Does that make you a flip-flopper or a hypocrite or any of the things that he's been called over the last week? Where they'll play the clip of him saying he's a lying grifter, and if he wins the nomination, it'll ruin our party forever. Then Lindsey Graham started playing golf with him twice a week. How do you square those two things? Well, quite easily, the way it was just explained, actually.
1: Or the slightly less prejudicial, he buddied up to the president to preserve his influence, as if his influence was the goal and not the pathway to enact the policies that he valued. I just, Yeah, yeah. It's so dopey.
0: I don't know that. I'm pretty sure I couldn't do it. But if I was going to be a politician, I should learn to do it. That's what you're doing. Politics is the art of the possible. What can I possibly accomplish in politics? It's not, you know, it's not supposed to be because you respect that particular person or whatever.
1: Yeah. Well, I've seen you work with people you don't like.
0: Well, you have to do that in life.
1: Sure you do. That's what the politicians are doing.
0: Right? Could I play golf with them for 4 hours twice a week? No. Somebody that I really hated and had no respect for? I don't think I could do it.
1: Yeah, I don't think Lindsey ever hated Trump. He thought he was a bad candidate for president, but they really actually hit it off from what I understand.
0: Well, Lindsey Graham was good at, and again, this is something I'm pointing out my shortcomings. He's better at me than... He would say, I'm not going to focus on the things that I don't agree with him on or think are abhorrent or whatever about his personality. I'm going to focus on the things we have in common to accomplish things.
1: Right. Yeah, exactly.
0: Which is, you know, the smart way to try to do business, actually.
1: Yeah. At some point, having slandered my former object of affection, J.D. Vance, not romantic affection, of course, but... admiration. I probably ought to pay off why I said such terrible things about him.
0: Okay, let's do that at the bottom, and we could talk about the Odyssey next, which I can't wait to see. I really am really excited about seeing it, partially because I never read it. And as a guy who pretends to be well-read, I should be more aware of the Odyssey. I can watch the movie, claim I read it, all good.
1: I won't read or watch any story written prior to 1000 AD. It's worn out.
0: What's the point?
1: It's dusty.
0: Bunch of stuff on the way. Stay here.
2: Armstrong and Getty.
1: Your personal information is valuable and far more accessible than you realize.
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1: After years of war, no one could stand between my men.
2: Trying to get home, you see. That's from The Odyssey, which came out yesterday. The Odyssey, Christopher Nolan's almost 3-hour adaptation of Homer's almost 3,000-year-old epic poem. That's how long it's been around. I've tried to read it several times, never had any luck. Maybe I need a new translation or something, or maybe I'm dumb. But IMAX is showing it. It's the first major motion picture to be shot entirely in the mighty IMAX format. And they're thinking that's going to bring a lot of people out to the movie theater. Plus, it's one of the best directors that exists on

0: planet Earth, and we bring into the conversation Jensen from the newsroom, as you might know her, who went to the movie last night at the IMAX.
1: Yep, saw it as Nolan intended.
0: And but you said you were sitting kind of close. Hurt your neck?
1: I did. I got one of the literal last tickets. It was an individual ticket, the third row, kind of off to the right. So I was leaning the whole time, but it was worth it. My back was a little tweaked by the end of it, but I think it was worth it.
0: I heard you describing it to someone out in the newsroom, and you said it was epic. You can't use epic as a descriptor of the movie The Odyssey. I just don't feel like that's appropriate.
1: I mean, it is an epic, and it was epic.
0: Of course.
1: Yes.
0: Right.
1: I thought it was fantastic. Obviously, as you said, Nolan's one of the greatest directors of our generation, and I thought his cinematography, you could tell there was so much thought put into every shot and the feeling it was giving to the audience as it was happening. And I think what's fun about these early premieres, because it technically comes out today, but there were some showings yesterday, you get the audience reaction. People were cheering. The guy next to me was crying at one point.
0: Like, really?
1: There is
0: at one
1: audience.
0: Point, a dude was crying. Yes. I assume, was crying.
2: Wow. Hey, that's bad. That's bad. I disapprove. Go on, Jensen. Please.
1: Which, as a female, I didn't expect the audience to be 80% male, which was a very interesting dynamic to see.
0: You didn't expect it to be mostly male?
1: See,
0: I would have expected that because it's got, you know, like how dudes are obsessed with the Roman Empire.
1: Right.
0: I would think.
1: Well, I mean, so am I. So I guess I'm part of
0: that. This is a poem.
1: Right. It was fantastic. The cast was absolutely amazing. Matt Damon, spectacular.
0: Really? See, I hope it's true because I want them like this movie. When I first heard Matt Damon was the lead, I thought, Matt Damon? I don't know if I can see him.
2: Why? He's brilliant.
1: He's a great actor, but I have a hard time not picturing him as Matt Damon.
0: I have that problem too. And he also does that thing where he pretends to be serious, but he's always joking. Like all of his stuff with Jimmy Kimmel and everything like that. And so when people like that do serious roles, I'm always waiting for the joke. Here he comes. Like, I don't think Alec Baldwin could do a serious movie now. Okay. When are you going to hit me with the joke? You're being sarcastic. No, I'm not being sarcastic. I need to get home to my wife because you don't like her. No, I love her. I'm wanting to get home. I just don't know.
1: I thought, in my opinion, I think the standout was Anne Hathaway. I thought her role was kind of one of the pillars of the story. She was fantastic. And Tom Holland was also incredible.
0: That's Spider-Man.
1: Zendaya as Athena was immaculate. I thought she was fantastic as well.
0: Here's my question. 3 hours. That's an awful long movie. Could they cut anything out of that?
1: It is very long, but I mean, this is the Odyssey. It was a 20-year journey for him to get home. So I think it kind of parallels that. Every journey, you're exhausted by the end of the movie because he's exhausted.
0: I guess you can't take an epic poem that's 3,000 years old and make it a 15-minute movie.
2: It's got to be an epic.
1: And I do think the way it was shot really played into the detail because they filmed a lot of it at sea. So the moments of him with his crew on the boat, fantastic.
0: So in the IMAX format with that, is the advantage that it's so immersive, like you're on the boat?
1: It is immersive and the camera's larger. So when you see it in a normal setting, it's more of a widescreen. But with the IMAX, it's taller. So you're getting more detail as far as like the helmets of the gladiators, the Trojan horse.
0: Just plain more picture.
1: Yes. And the Trojan horse scene was incredible. That alone, because the horse is like magnificent
0: and giant.
1: The horse
0: was a prophylactic? Is that what's happening?
1: It was huge.
2: Good Lord.
1: I think that plays into the whole way it was shot as well. Yeah. They give you this larger than life feeling.
0: I'll probably watch it on my phone.
3: Were people dressed up?
1: No,
0: good question,
1: people
0: Michael.
1: Were not dressed up. What's interesting about this kind of new generation, and I think it's trying to revitalize the movie industry, are these collective popcorn buckets. People collect them. So they're selling, it's $100.
0: It's called garbage, isn't it?
2: The warm embrace of collectivist popcorn? What?
0: What's a collectible popcorn?
1: The moving companies will have commemorative buckets for the popcorn. So this one for the Odyssey, they're selling the Trojan horse. And then you can get it filled with popcorn to watch during a movie. But it's probably like a 2 foot tall, like.
0: What's it cost?
1: It's $100.
0: Whoa!
2: But it's for you and all your friends?
1: I mean, you can share, I guess. It's more of just it's like the ornament for going to see the movie. You buy the popcorn bucket. It's your souvenir.
0: Okay. They've been trying to figure out how to make money out of movies. And you said they did that with lots of movies. Yes,
1: people are buying them. They sold out when I was there.
2: Wow. You're going to move that bucket 4 times. Then you're finally going to throw it away. Save your money.
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1: So we were talking earlier about Trump's address to the nation. He didn't address the whole nation because all the media outlets didn't take it. CBS took a little of it, then started commenting on it. NBC and ABC didn't take it at all. And Mark Halpern just had a really good take on that on his YouTube show. Said because part of the reason networks didn't want to take it and Democrats were blasting anybody who did take it was, you know, you're spreading election lies, which are going to make people not have trust in our election system. And Mark Halpern said, when I hear complaints from Democrats that we can't air false election claims because that will discourage voters, I say, ladies and gentlemen, the media aired false election claims about Russia, Russia, Russia for the entirety of the Trump presidency. Mm-hmm. That is a very good point. You're worried about election lies are going to make people not trust elections. You ran with stories that were crap, and you should have known they were crap, and you probably did know they were crap, for 4 years.
2: Right.
1: But right. When I was watching Mark Halpern's new show 2 days ago, he started with, he said, did anybody see Joe Rogan, J.D. Vance on Joe Rogan? He said, I want to spend the next hour talking about that. What the hell was that? I mean, he was really worked up about J.D. Vance, like, really? Like carving out to Mark Halpern's mind, not good place in American politics right now for wanting to be president of the United States.
2: Right. I've just heard some clips. It's worth noting before we get into some specifics that the fabulous Kim Strassel in the Wall Street Journal was bashing JD. He is never on Capitol Hill as the president of the Senate, when there are all sorts of really crucial and controversial legislative efforts being made by the Republican Party in the perhaps waning days of their majorities, and that he would be really important as the go-to, the White House's representative on the Hill, but he's off promoting his book, and he is never working with the legislative branch. And I thought that was interesting that she hammered him like that for that.
1: It doesn't surprise me. I would say when he gets up in the morning, he's thinking more about what do I need to do to become president than he is what do I need to do to get, you know, whatever bill through.
2: So JD, and we've known this for a long time, has decided he is smart enough and clever enough, which are slightly different things, to play footsie with the new anti-Semitic right, but still appeal to the mainstream. And so he engages in these very clever, veiled wordplay. So you can't nail him for it, but its meaning is pretty clear. For example, here he is talking to Joe Rogan about, they were talking about Jeffrey Epstein for whatever reason.
1: All right, I heard this part.
2: I quote, he clearly had connections to the highest levels of American intelligence. He clearly had connections to the highest levels of Israeli intelligence. I've asked, were there documents connecting Jeffrey Epstein directly to our intelligence agencies or anybody else's? The answer is no. But if that S existed, it wouldn't exist in 2026. See, in other words, Epstein was an Israeli-American spy and we destroyed the evidence.
1: Mark Halpern's, that was the thing, one of the things Mark Halpern was flabbergasted about. He said, dude, you're vice president of the United States. You have access to any intelligence you want to get access to. You can't go around making claims about Epstein being connected to the highest levels of the Israeli government and just throw that out there. You are in a position to actually know that or not. If you know that, say something.
2: Yeah, well, J.D. said, well, if those files existed, somebody destroyed them, Jews.
1: But he kind of acted like he was a pundit, right, yeah, or a talk show host, and not somebody in a position to know this.
2: Asked about the war with Iran. There are some people within their system we know beyond a shadow of a doubt who are manipulating and trying to change American public opinion to keep the war going indefinitely. Again, not toward any objective, but just indefinitely. There's a very discreet, extremely well-funded, literal foreign influence campaign being funded to tank the deal with Iran. It's the Jews, you see. All right, JD. Good luck, pal. He has definitely got a big red arrow next to his name, I think.
1: I think that is close to unconscionable to go on and make claims like that when you're in a position to actually know or not. I mean, that's a heck of a thing to say.
2: Yeah. Yeah.
1: That one of our closest allies who we've been funding forever, although 100 Democrats voted the other day to stop funding Israel. But to go on a podcast and you know, make claims that one of our allies is involved with Epstein and all the ugliness stuff. Okay, you're in a position to know that or not. If that's true, you should announce that.
2: Right.
1: And if you know it's not true, you absolutely should not be going around claiming that, you know, no, you don't get to say that.
2: No. That's the game he's playing.
1: Tucker Carlson can say that and get away with it because he's not in a position to have access to the information.
2: Right, right.
1: I don't know. Maybe you're right. Maybe he's clever enough to have pulled that off.
2: Yeah, the Israel funding vote, it is so striking as a political scientist. I've decided I'm just going to call myself that. If that Islamist Syed can claim to be a doctor in Michigan because he went to medical school, I'm going to claim to be a political scientist, whatever that means. Anyway, as a political scientist, I find it so interesting. If you look at a bunch of statistics, Nate Silver did a great job of compiling some of them about who, both in the Democratic Party and voters at large, who actually cares about what issues. Among all voters, for instance, the Israel-Palestine thing.
1: I care about two issues.
2: Uh-oh.
1: Epstein and the reflecting pool.
2: Oh, boy.
1: Those are my issues.
2: Among all voters, the Israel-Palestine thing was 25th out of 30 in the study that was done. It was actually quite clever. They had bunches of people with randomly paired issues. Which is more important, this one or this one?
1: That's a good way to do it, because otherwise people claim that they care about various things when they don't really.
2: Yeah, yeah. Super interesting. But anyway, so that's not a fraction of the popular issue that you would think it was from the mainstream media, which brings me to my greater point. Oh, and then he has a poll about battleground likely voters. 53% of them think the Democrats are too far to the left versus 8% that think they're too far to the right. Okay. Everybody knows the Democratic Party has swung wildly left, and it's absolutely clear through some other statistics, it's the young college-educated crowd, heavily female, that's driving all of this progressive socialist insanity. It's demonstrably true that it's a very small group of a certain sort of people who are driving all this crap. But the Democrats, the sitting Congress people and senators are terrified of them. Just terrified of opposing them or saying, no, this is one of our most valued allies, always has been. And no, the secret magical Jews don't control everything like they're witches who can bend our minds. Please, it's a small freaking country in the middle of a hostile region, but they're our friends. They can't say that because of this small cohort of people, which just goes to show you how perverse our primary system is in this country. It's poisonous.
1: Oh, yeah.
2: It's unimaginable that it hasn't been fixed.
1: We got to go back to the smoke-filled rooms.
2: Or something. Just not this.
1: Back to the J.D. Vance thing on Joe Rogan again. I was listening to a podcast with the great Eli Lake on it, and he said Joe Rogan should have, and he understands why he can't or didn't, should have said when J.D., do you have evidence of that? I mean, wow, that's something. When he's making claims about Israel at the highest level having connections with Epstein. Again, that would be like me saying, man, there are some things going on between Armstrong and Getty and Michelangelo, the three of us, that are really a big deal. Well, then you would say, what?
2: What? Yeah.
1: What? Because you're part of that. You would know. What? You can't just hint about it.
2: But again, no, J.D.'s way cleverer than that. He hints that the Israelis in the deep state destroyed the evidence. So he can't bring it to you because they destroyed it. Okay, what makes you say that? Do you have evidence of that? No, that evidence was destroyed too.
1: He could get anybody.
2: Do you have evidence of that? Well, this may surprise you.
1: He could get anybody on the phone from any agency or department to figure these things out if he wanted to. Yeah, so what, this is what I've heard as vice president. Epstein connected to the Jews.
2: And our deep state. Yeah, absolutely. Really? What have you seen? Oh, nothing, because they destroyed it all. How do you know? Let's move on. The signs are all there. I'm just asking questions. Oh, that reminds me. Andrew Stiles of the Free Beacon, who is frequently very, very funny. Oh, here it is. Explosive. The truth about Lindsey Graham's fatal heart attack.
1: In quote.
2: Prove me wrong. The Jews did it. No intelligent person believes Lindsey Graham died of heart failure. Some independent researchers have suggested the Russians had him killed. After all, he was just in Ukraine. They would have been justified in taking him out. This is kind of but nevertheless, I don't buy it. Blaming Russia, a Christian nation with no independently verified record of political assassinations, would be almost as convenient as blaming a heart attack. When so-called experts tell you the answer is Russia, that's usually code for stop asking questions. One of the questions I've had after hearing of Graham's death was, whom did he meet in Ukraine? Sources have confirmed that the senator met with President Volodymyr Zelensky, a former actor who was born in the Soviet Union to a Jewish family, according to my research. Since taking office in 2019, Zelensky has met with several Jewish or Jewish-adjacent Hollywood actors, including Liev Schreiber, Ben Stiller, and Michael Douglas, son of Kirk Douglas, a.k.a. Iser Danilovich. Do you see? Graham met with Zelensky on July 10th. That's the same day Graham Platner ended his Senate campaign. Why did he quit? Because a woman lied about being raped. Why did she lie? Who benefits? AIPAC wanted Platner gone. The dots don't always connect themselves, but they do in this case. The real question is, why did Lindsey Graham drop dead the following day? Let's examine the evidence. It's been all but proven that Israel had Charlie Kirk murdered for embracing the Palestinian cause. Why else would Netanyahu release a statement mourning his death? So it's curious, to say the least, that Netanyahu also released a statement praising Graham as a beloved friend. And it goes on and on. Oh, my God.
1: Yeah.
2: It's a beautiful, beautiful parody of the Candace Owens, Tucker Carlson view or technique of manipulating people's minds.
1: And it's only like a half a notch off of what they do. His parody of it.
2: What about the flight logs? Not the official ones, obviously. I'm talking about the ghost signals that no one in the Davos crowd wants us to see.
1: That's good. The Davos crowd. I got to start throwing around terms like Davos crowd and the Epstein class.
2: Then he goes into cross-reference non-standard ICAO flight paths with MODES transponder returns and the Aryan satellite ABSD feed corresponding to the Kyiv FIR over the past 14 days. Didn't take long to find what I was looking for. Sure enough, Egyptian-registered aircraft SUQWX flying under an encrypted ISR call sign entered Kyiv airspace at 4:18 UTC on July 10th, the day of Graham's meeting with Zelensky. 7:55, the same plane landed in Istanbul before its call sign data crossed what my force described as a telemetrical coordination index. And it goes on and on.
1: Yep, that is very like a Tucker Carlson documentary. We'll finish strong next.
0: Armstrong and Getty.
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1: The Knicks won their first championship since 1973. And to put into perspective how long ago that was, in 1973, hockey players didn't wear helmets. Basketball had no three-point line. And in 1973, Bill Belichick was the age his girlfriend is now.
2: That's Marcelo Hernandez at the ESPY Awards last night. He is a funny dude on Saturday Night Live. Here's a story we covered while Joe was on vacay. I want more details on. The guy almost got sucked out the window of the plane and people had to hold him by his feet.
3: The U.S. National Transportation Safety Board says it's taking over the investigation into a Ryanair incident where a passenger was almost sucked out of the plane due to cabin decompression midair shortly after taking off from northern Greece. The 61-year-old man who was partially out the window was pulled back into the plane by fellow passengers. A Greek hospital official says the man suffered neck and shoulder injuries and friction burns. Dave Packer, ABC News.
2: How long would it take you to calm down when you got back in your seat and buckled in? Woo! Well.

0: That was a close one. Well,
1: I still have time to watch a movie.
0: How long before your heart rate gets back to normal and you think about anything else? I mean, literally, how long would it be before you think about anything else? Hours, days, weeks?
2: You know what? This is terrible, but I'm thinking I got to get to the gym because I don't think I could even get partially sucked out of an airplane window. I wouldn't fit.
0: Oh, my God. They have him by the feet. They pull him back in, sit him down, strap him in, and then, woo, gotta tell you, I'm a little rattled.
2: It's colder than you'd think with your head out the window.
0: Can you imagine how loud it is out there?
2: Oh, right.
0: Oh.
2: And your brain has got to be doing flips just trying to comprehend what's occurred and what your reality is at that moment.
0: Well, there had to be several seconds where you thought you were going to die. So you got that whole thing.
2: Oh, yeah, sure.
0: Anytime you think you might die, car wreck or whatever, that gets your attention. I think at dinner that night, you'd be saying, good God, I got sucked out the window. Yeah, you told me, honey. I mean, holy S.
2: Right, exactly. You'd be hanging out there thinking, boy, thank God those people are holding. Hey, somebody's really digging their thumb into my ankle bone. Can you have like more even pressure, please? That hurts.
0: Next morning at breakfast, can we talk about anything other than you getting sucked out the window? I'd like to, but
2: kind of keeps popping up.
3: Hey, kids, it's that time again. With Armstrong and Getty.
0: Here's your host for Final Thoughts, Joe Getty.
2: Let's get a final thought from everybody on the crew to wrap things up for the day. There he is, Michelangelo, pressing the buttons in the control room. Michael, what's your final thought?
4: Joe, you did a perfect foxtrot. You did so good. That's going to be Jill Biden after Biden's on Dancing with the
0: you
4: Stars.
0: You know all the dance moves.
2: Jack, do you have a final thought for us?
0: Yeah, young Jensen told me that going to the movies has really become a thing with her demographic. And you were talking earlier about times changing and people maybe moving back toward hanging out together. That might be one of them. People just can't handle watching another movie alone in their apartment. So they're going to movies.
2: Yeah, yeah. My final thought is I really enjoyed that piece I read part of to you about how some of the inconveniences of life is when you meet people and exchange pleasantries and hit it off with somebody and the completely smooth, headphoned, ear-budded, eyes-on-screen life is unsatisfying. I'm going to keep trying to move away from that. It's not good. It's not good for me, I'll tell you that.
0: I ever tell you about the time I almost got sucked out the window of a plane? Yes, yes, yes, yes, you have.
2: Yesterday you told me about it.
0: Oh, my God. Armstrong and Getty wrapping up another grueling four-hour workday.
2: So many people who thank so little time. Go to armstrongandgetty.com. 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And the Trump administration, God bless them, are trying to change that. I support it 100%.
0: Yeah, and as usual, it's been true for quite a while now that there's no telling what we're going to be talking about on Monday because there's a lot of big things going on, but we'll have it for you. See you Monday. God bless America.
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5: From ABC News, I'm Dave Packer. An escalation in the war with Iran. CENTCOM says it launched another volley of strikes on the Islamic Republic after more U.S. service members were killed in Iranian attacks.
6: U.S. Central Command says the two service members were killed in Jordan as the U.S. defended against Iranian ballistic missiles and drones. A third service member is said to be missing in action. Iran's deputy foreign minister says his country has suspended its commitments under the Memorandum of Understanding that President Trump signed last month. The White House said this week Iran was still talking to the U.S., but 10 days now after the president declared the ceasefire over, there's no sign that two sides are heading back to the table for talks. Stephen Portnoy, ABC News, Washington.
5: Now, President Trump reportedly telling News Nation that the deaths of those U.S. service members were very sad, but insisting Iran could not be allowed to have a nuclear weapon. A national day of action over recent shootings involving ICE agents in Texas and Maine. Protests in cities nationwide. This activist in San Antonio.
7: Migration is intrinsic to the human condition. People move to survive, to find safety, to build something livable. What we are living under is a system that tracks movement, restricts it, sells it, and punishes it depending on who you are and where you come from.
5: New questions about the stability of the government in Ukraine. For the third day in a row, protesters taking to the streets of Kyiv. They're rallying against President Zelensky's overhaul of his cabinet. Still burning, hundreds of wildfires in parts of Minnesota and Canada. They've been sending smoke drifting across more than a dozen states for days now. Ontario Premier Doug Ford saying help is coming in from across Canada.
8: We're doing absolutely every resource we can possibly throw at this, including bringing people in from Alberta, firefighters and water bombers from the Yukon and any other jurisdiction that's willing to help.
5: You're listening to ABC News.
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5: Medical experts are talking about the FDA approval of a daily pill that has the ability to reduce high levels of bad cholesterol where other options didn't help. Dr. Leah Kroll of Maimonides Health says the new oral medication from Merck will help those who can't or will not take injection versions of similar drugs like Repatha.
11: What's exciting about this new medication is it's the first oral PCSK9 inhibitor, which means it's going to be more accessible, cost-effective, less intimidating than its injectable cousins.
5: Mounting pressure on elected leaders to enact tougher regulations for AI data centers, sparking protests nationwide. ABC's Alex Perche.
12: This week, New York became the first state to halt construction of new large data centers, the governor imposing a one-year moratorium. In Granbury, Texas, just outside of Fort Worth, residents have filed petitions to recall their mayor and several city council members after the city annexed property for a new data center site. The debate now making its way to Washington. President Trump blasted the move by New York's governor, Trump touting one of the biggest driving forces in the future for jobs are data centers. Both the taxes and jobs amount to liquid gold.
5: A record that stood for decades is shattered and a new king of the mile is crowned. 28-year-old British runner Josh Kerr ran a 3-minute 42-second mile at a Diamond League meet in London Saturday. This beats the record of 3 minutes and 43 seconds set in Rome back in 1999. Dave Packer, ABC News.
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15: Yes, Mrs. Davis is a remarkably kind and generous friend. 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
10: From ABC News, I'm Dave Packer. An escalation in the war with Iran. CENTCOM says it launched another volley of strikes on the Islamic Republic after more U.S. service members were killed in Iranian attacks.
11: U.S. Central Command says the two service members were killed in Jordan as the U.S. defended against Iranian ballistic missiles and drones. A third service member is said to be missing in action. Iran's deputy foreign minister says his country has suspended its commitments under the Memorandum of Understanding that President Trump signed last month. The White House said this week Iran was still talking to the U.S., but 10 days now after the president declared the ceasefire over, there's no sign that two sides are heading back to the table for talks. Stephen Portnoy, ABC News, Washington.
10: Now, President Trump reportedly telling News Nation that the deaths of those U.S. service members were very sad, but insisting Iran could not be allowed to have a nuclear weapon. A national day of action over recent shootings involving ICE agents in Texas and Maine, protests in cities nationwide. This activist in San Antonio.
12: Migration is intrinsic to the human condition. People move to survive, to find safety, to build something livable. What we are living under is a system that tracks movement, restricts it, sells it, and punishes it depending on who you are and where you come from.
10: New questions about the stability of the government in Ukraine. For the third day in a row, protesters taking to the streets of Kyiv. They're rallying against President Zelensky's overhaul of his cabinet. Still burning, hundreds of wildfires in parts of Minnesota and Canada. They've been sending smoke drifting across more than a dozen states for days now. Ontario Premier Doug Ford saying help is coming in from across Canada.
13: We're doing absolutely

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3: Till 10:30 p.m. Oh. I don't know if this is the best idea. Because your body acclimates like that.
4: It's called Reflect Orbital. And now you can buy Sunshine on Demand.
3: Where is it coming from?
4: The sun.
3: Mm.
4: Okay, that's why it's called Sunshine on Demand.
3: Fair enough.
4: Smarty pants.
3: It may be artificial.
4: Okay. The FCC approved its first 60-foot mirror satellite designed to beam sunlight onto patches after dark. Brighter than the full moon. And they say it could help disaster crews, construction sites, weddings.
3: That's sweet. That's really
4: solar
3: cool.
4: Solar farms. Yeah. So if you wanted sun, you just kind of go to a website, type in your coordinates, and if it's nighttime, and then the sun will just kind of beam down.
3: Do you know the proximity of an area that they can light?
4: A 3-mile patch.
3: So if I want it, everybody 3 miles to the left, or 1.5 miles to the left of me and 1.5 miles to the right of me is getting it too?
4: They all get sunshine.
3: Ooh, my HOA is not going to like sunshine. That.
4: They want 50,000 of them up in space.
3: Okay.
4: And the name of it is Arundel 1.
3: Oh, it rolls right off the tongue.
4: It was named after a character of Lord of the Rings, which I've tried to read that. I could never get into that.
3: No, I couldn't even watch the movie. I was 10 minutes in, fell asleep, woke up, and they were all celebrating their victory.
4: And you're like, was that the ring?
3: Is it over? Is this a YouTube video?
4: I'm going to tell you how much an hour costs in just a second. 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So, of course, all the astronomers were really ticked off.
3: Yeah.
4: Could you imagine?
3: Because they're going to ruin the night sky with sunlight everywhere.
4: 50,000 mirrors. But how innovative is that to think about that? It would even be possible.
3: You're going to tell me how much it costs?
4: Oh, well, here, guess. How much do you think it costs an hour?
3: An hour?
4: Yes.
3: I don't know, like $25,000?
4: No, it's actually cheap.
3: Really?
4: $5,000.
3: That's, oh, wow.
4: I mean, I would have thought it would be like $25,000-$30,000 an hour.
3: But I guess if you're replacing artificial light, the price has to be comparable where a company would go, oh, we'll save money if we use the mirrored sun opposed to, you know, putting up all these lights.
4: Okay, so here's the fine print. You're paying $5,000 for an hour.
3: Right.
4: Because I did some research on this. One satellite can only hold the spotlight for 4 minutes.
3: So, wait a minute. You said I'm getting an hour.
4: You pay for an hour, but you only get 4 minutes. Because there's
3: that doesn't make sense.
4: Because there's only one satellite there. But when they get the 50, 60,000 satellites up, then you'll get the hour.
3: Okay.
4: Okay. So right now, you're an early adopter.
3: Is it $5,000 for 4 minutes?
4: Pretty much, yeah.
3: What a ripoff.
4: It is.
3: Call me when there's more satellites.
4: It's like the world's most expensive porch light.
3: Do you think like some diva mom is going to be like a sweet 16 party for her daughter?
4: Don't you know it?
3: And she's just going to light up a 3-mile stretch so her party's in the sun, her pool party's in the sunlight,
4: you know,
3: at midnight?
4: That's going to be, could you just see, this is a total Miami Beach buy.
3: Oh, they're never going to have moon.
4: No.
3: It's always going to be sunny.
4: Like the sun said, oh, darn it, I forgot my wallet.
3: What?
4: And the moon says, don't worry, I'll cover you.
3: An eclipse joke.
4: Oh, yeah, because after all, you'd expect no less. Here on the Kim Komando Show, the nation's best, biggest, award-winning show about all things digital. And joining me, of course, is Andrew Babinski.
3: Just out of nowhere, you say, and then the sun said, I forgot my wallet. And you think we're supposed to understand what's happening.
4: That's why you have to pay attention.
3: Fair enough.
4: Okay. Dash cams. You have a dash cam?
3: Never owned one.
4: Oh, I have one.
3: You still do?
4: Mm-hmm.
3: In all your vehicles?
4: Yes.
3: Okay.
4: Yeah. The reason why I bring this up, I saw the story in the Wall Street Journal. A 23-year-old in New Jersey is internet famous for his ride. It's not a Ferrari. It's a beat-up 2006 Honda Odyssey minivan.
3: Sure. All right.
4: Every 23-year-old would love that.
3: Oh, yeah. Okay. Pimp my ride.
4: Okay. He actually did. He souped it up. And on the TikTok videos, you can hear, like, it sounds like a Ferrari engine.
3: Mm-hmm.
4: He has a unicorn horn on the hood, a stick figure family on the back window, and he calls it the trap machine.
3: Okay.
4: Okay. He straps a dash cam to the minivan, and apparently this is a new trend on TikTok. And the dash cam is really done for where he tries to, like, roast people because they're bad drivers. Or he goes around them.
3: In his minivan?
4: In his minivan. Yes.
3: And then gets their reaction because he's got the cameras.
4: Yes.
3: All right.
4: He's got the unicorn hood and things like that. One guy has millions of views roasting New York drivers. He's selling T-shirts. He says he paid off his car with the money. Another guy quit his security guard job. And the near misses are the paychecks.
3: Sure.
4: The near misses here. And they do admit that they manufactured the drama.
3: Oh, shocker. Something on the internet's not real?
4: So dash cam. I don't know. I'm not going to sit there and watch a whole bunch of dash cam videos.
3: Do you get any insurance break because you have a dash cam on your vehicle?
4: No.
3: No? Okay. I thought you might.
4: But I have it there. You probably do if you get it from the manufacturer. But okay. I just have it there just in case.
3: Just in case, yeah.
4: I mean, because after all... Okay,
3: yeah.
4: This is a transition. Did you notice this?
3: I'm ready.
4: Okay.
3: I'm buckled in.
4: Okay. A guy's reddish-brown Toyota minivan had a dash cam on it, and it caught fire last week.
3: Oh, no.
4: Now it's a burnt Sienna.
3: That's funny.
4: Okay, like so that. Is that transition
3: that
4: better?
3: Smooth, seamless.
4: Okay, there is a small radio station in Central Florida that when they broadcast this show, they had put a disclaimer in the beginning of the show. I thought this was very interesting. You know, the disclaimer at the before the show even starts, it says, the opinions of the show and the host are not the opinions of the station.
3: Sure.
4: You know, so why do you think that that small station in Florida does that?
3: Is that the only one? I mean, there's 400 plus stations that carry this radio show.
4: It's the only one.
3: It's the only one.
4: Yes.
3: I have no, because you give opinions about big companies like Google, Amazon, Tesla.
4: Close. We talk about data centers.
3: Oh, and that's a big...
4: And there's a big push to put data centers in this small town.
3: Oh, okay.
4: And...
3: Have they asked you to not talk about data centers?
4: No.
3: Okay.
4: They just said they were going to put that disclaimer there at the...
3: Fair enough.
4: And so I'm trying to actually go on the station because I want to talk about it. Because apparently they're getting complaints that we're talking about data centers.
3: From who?
4: From the community.
3: Why? The community wants them?
4: I don't know. They're against them.
3: Oh, okay.
4: So, but we do talk about data centers. And so, you know, first of all, you know, I don't want to live by a data center.
3: No.
4: I don't want to be near a data center.
3: It's loud, uses a lot of power, uses a lot of water.
4: Here's the numbers. The average site goes across 200 acres. Okay, these are massive.
3: Right.
4: Okay. That I'll put this in terms because I don't know if you understand 200 acres. That's because for you, it's 450 football fields.
3: 450?
4: Football fields.
3: Oh, I was thinking it was like 50 football fields.
4: Okay.
3: Holy buckets.
4: The cooling fans roar day and night.
3: Right.
4: It's like that hum. It can drink 5 million gallons of water a day for cooling, which is the water usage of 16,000 homes, uses as much electricity as 100,000 homes.
3: And how many of these are in the United States? Do we know?
4: I'm not really sure what the exact number
3: thousands,
4: is.
3: Thousands, though, right?
4: Yeah. I do see that this number says that they're going to double by 2028.
3: Okay.
4: So they're moving really fast. Now, here's the thing that a lot of people don't realize is they don't employ anybody.
3: No. Okay. Maybe a security guard.
4: Yeah, a parking lot attendant.
3: Right. But it's all just running 24 hours a day with no workers.
4: Nationwide, we have all these different data centers. Again, I don't know the number, but it has to be in the tens of thousands. Mm-hmm. Sure. 23,000 people are employed across the United States at data centers.
3: Wasn't there a plan to put all the data centers like in the middle of the ocean?
4: Well, it is the bottom of the ocean. Okay. But now we're going to move to space.
3: We're going to put all the data centers in space?
4: Yes,
3: we are. That is going to be a long cord.
4: talk about the cloud.
3: This lady is on fire.
4: I love baseball.
3: You do. If anything.
4: I just love baseball.
3: Someone said, tell me one thing you know about Kim Komando. And I said, uber sports fan. See?
4: Yes, I love
3: that
4: baseball.
3: That was your ringtone.
4: I mean, Barry and I went to a baseball game a couple of years ago, and I was sitting there, and I said, when does the game start?
3: And what, it was in the fourth inning?
4: Yes. Well, Mose was in the third inning. Barry was like, what are you talking about? I've been playing. What did we get here so early for? Now we have the TV strike zone box. Mm-hmm. It's like Exhibit A in the sky, because AI is going to be saying whether or not that was a strike or a foul.
3: Well, currently we have the ABS system in Major League Baseball, right, which is there is an AI system that's watching every pitch and determining whether it's a ball or
4: same
3: strike.
4: Same thing like in Wimbledon.
3: Correct. But all the calls are made in the game by a human. You only go to the AI if someone disagrees with it and challenges it.
4: But now it's AI.
3: In the minor leagues, they're using the full ABS system to call everything.
4: Yes, but don't you get like two challenges?
3: You do in Major League Baseball. The pitcher.
4: Are you proud of me that I knew
3: you
4: that?
3: You read the article for the story.
4: Okay. Oh, I'm right. Maybe you're right. How many innings are there?
3: There's 37. So if anyone ever asks you, say the answer is 37 innings in a baseball game.
4: Do you remember that time years ago I went to a football game and I called you and I had my brother-in-law and I said, Bill, tell me what I should tell Andrew about the game.
3: She wanted some kind of stat to impress her brother-in-law, and I gave her some stat about some player or something, and then he was like, whoa, I had no idea you knew that, Kim.
4: I don't know. It was like impressive.
3: I'd say we're 4 years away. 5 years away from Major League Baseball just going with the ABS system 100% of the time.
4: Does that ruin the game? Because, you know, a lot of the game, from what I see, is like, you're like, oh, no, that wasn't a foul. That was in the box.
3: Right. Well, we're looking at it with the World Cup. The World Cup just happened in the United States, 5 weeks of soccer. And the big plays, all of the big calls are determined by artificial intelligence. Whether a player is onside or offside is all about sensors in the ball, sensors on the players. The players wear the sensors on their bodies. And it's all done by AI. And the World Cup was fabulous. So I don't think sports fans are really worried about that. We're still going to have umpires on the field for safe calls at the plate, whether or not the balls are caught, go over the wall. It's just balls and strikes.
4: I agree.
3: Oh, good. What a debate we had. It's like a hot take sports show right now.
4: Oh, let's talk about football.
3: No, I don't want to. You'll ruin it.
4: Hey, I've tried a lot of antivirus software over the years, and when something better comes along, I switch. 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All right, listen up. We got tons of stuff to talk about. How to really record your house. We're going to talk about an AI screener that's hiding in your phone. We have just the best phone calls ever here on the Kim Komando Show. Dinner conversation shouldn't come with a side of What'd you say? 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

0: Okay, so I'm a car gal.
1: Mm-hmm.
0: I love cars. I do. I just think they are amazing. When I saw this, I thought to myself, here's a car that I don't know if I could buy.
1: Why not?
0: Okay. It's from China, and it's their latest luxury SUV. It's called the XPeng A-Ridge Land Aircraft Carrier.
1: Okay.
0: Okay. So imagine this. It's a six-wheeled ground vehicle, and when you open up the trunk, out pops is an eVTOL.
1: Okay. What's that?
0: It's an electric two-seater helicopter.
1: Oh.
0: So you just open the trunk and this little, you pull this thing out,
1: right,
0: and then it pops out into a helicopter.
1: And then you get in the helicopter and you fly away?
0: Yes.
1: But your truck stays there?
0: Yes, of course.
1: So instead of a flying vehicle, we have smaller vehicles coming out of vehicles that are flying vehicles.
0: Exactly.
1: Okay.
0: Now you understand. Okay. It has enough juice for up to 6 30-minute flights. Not 31.
1: And when we're talking helicopters, you better pay attention to that watch.
0: Do you think we're going to make it? I wouldn't chance it.
1: Hey, look, we're over the Golden Gate.
0: The flying pod has six rotors, a joystick, and autopilot.
1: If you have 6 30-minute flights, I'm charging at 4. I'm not even risking 5. I'm recharging after 4.
0: But you know, there's going to be that somebody's going to go like, I bet you I could get 7.
1: Oh, yeah. So pushing the boundaries.
0: He gets just a little, just high enough where it's like going to hurt him.
1: Now, are you afraid or worry about flying in a helicopter?
0: I will never get in a helicopter.
1: Thank goodness someone agrees with me.
0: They don't look like they should fly.
1: They don't. And then they're like, hey, we have this propeller machine that's going to float above the air. You know what? We're going to leave the doors at home. We're not going to have any doors. And people just fly in these things all the time.
0: I went once.
1: One time in a helicopter?
0: Yeah, in the Grand Canyon. And this guy was a Vietnam vet helicopter pilot. And I mean, I literally felt like I could reach out and touch the side of the Grand Canyon. And I was like, dude, I think you're a little too close.
1: Appreciate it, but we can back off just a bit.
0: I don't need to see it that bad.
1: What about drones? Are you going to be part of the drone taxi community?
0: No.
1: Same thing. Same thought same when thing. It comes to that?
0: Yeah.
1: Okay.
0: But even I think it's even worse with a drone.
1: Even though you're taking the propellers and multiplying it by 4 or 5?
0: Instead of one?
1: Yeah.
0: No, what about you?
1: I don't know. The drone taxi, I don't know why. And this is maybe just trying to convince myself. They seem more stable to me. It seems like something that would be more safe. Because if the propeller, you know, the, what's it called on the top? The whirly bird? If that goes out on a helicopter, you're done for. But if you had 5 of them,
0: then you'd just tilt out.
1: Yeah, you just lean a little bit, but you're still going to make it down to Earth.
0: I can appreciate that.
1: I mean, that may be like kindergartner logic, but that's the way my brain works.
0: But the thing is that if one of those props is going to, it's going to make an imbalance. Mm-hmm. And when that drone falls, it's not going to just like slide down. It's going to go like that.
1: What would it be like?
0: Like,
1: oh, that is intimidating.
0: Yeah. I mean, so I think you really have to think about this.
1: All right. I'm out on drone taxis.
0: So would you buy this XPeng Land aircraft? Oh, by the way, it's $300,000.
1: I'm good. Not only is it too expensive, I would never use the helicopter. How often are people going to be using these helicopters?
0: I don't know, but props to XPeng for making it.
1: Good one.
0: Thank you. 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

0: 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How do you talk to, you're using ChatGPT, Claude, which one are you using?
1: Both, ChatGPT and Claude.
0: And how do you talk to it?
1: I talk to it like it's, for a lack of a better term, my slave.
0: Excellent.
1: I tell it what to do. I boss it around. When it screws up, like I'm redesigning a bathroom at the house, and it was supposed to add a tile into an image so we could see what it would look like, and it kept using the wrong tile. And I literally said, no, dummy, use this picture and this picture only.
0: Did it respond?
1: Yeah. Oh, good catch, Andrew.
0: I love when it says that.
1: All the time.
0: Oh.
1: Wow, you got a keen sense, a good eye.
0: Here's what you want to, these are some insider secrets. Okay, one is ELI5.
1: ELI5?
0: Yes. So what you want to do is like when you're working with ChatGPT or whatever you're using, is that you say ELI5.
1: What is that?
0: It means explain like I'm five. Okay, so these are like insider secrets that like programmers use.
1: Right.
0: People who are really into the know. You know, you're not going to get this intel anywhere else.
1: Right.
0: Next one is Steel Man. What do you think that means if you say Steel Man to your AI?
1: Steel Man? Probably to, I have no idea.
0: It's the opposite of Straw Man. So you can say, Steel Man the case for me to keep my 3-year-old car.
1: Never. I will never use that term.
0: Really?
1: No. It just annoys me that they even came up with it.
0: Well, these are what people really into AI say.
1: Okay.
0: So they're not going to say like, you know, give me the pros and cons of keeping my 3-year-old car.
1: So they're just simplifying it with Steel Man. Okay.
0: Socratic.
1: Socratic?
0: Yes.
1: No. Idea.
0: That means stop lecturing and just ask me questions.
1: Okay.
0: So you can say, Socratic, the bills that I have on my credit card.
1: There is a lot of lecturing that AI does to you. And a lot of over-talking.
0: Yes.
1: Like you ask AI a question. Is there a one I can put in there where it doesn't give me 74 paragraphs when it comes to the explanation of where should we go for dinner in Pasadena? It's too much sometimes.
0: Not at all. Jason Gowen is our next guest here on the show. He's a comedian. And something happened in his life. His wife survived a stroke. He faced a cancer diagnosis. And then his family did something extraordinary. They created RoboDad.
1: RoboDad.
0: It's an AI version of himself, so that this way his kids, 3 sons, would always have his voice, his stories, even his jokes. It tells them bedtime stories, weighs in on their day, and also critiques Jason's comedy. So here to talk to us about his legacy, what it means with AI, Jason, welcome.
2: Everybody, what's up?
0: So walk us through how RoboDad actually works.
2: So RoboDad was kind of a, you know, when you're in your 20s and your 30s, you kind of think you're invincible.
0: Yes.
2: And, you know, after the health scares that happened to me and my wife, we, after watching the Superman Man of Steel movie, we were like, you know what? I bet somebody's come up with similar technologies that Superman had with his dad, which he basically talks to an AI version of him. So we found the company You Only Virtual that created basically a platform for what they're calling grief tech. And you can make an AI avatar of yourself or a loved one who has passed or somebody, you know, grandmothers, mothers, whoever you want. And you upload videos, text messages, you know, IM chats, like podcasts that you've done. So I hosted podcasts in the past, and also my stand-up clips also get uploaded. And it basically kind of makes the digital algorithm of your personality, and you'll continue to work with it. And you recreated what my oldest son dubbed RoboDad.
0: And so how did you determine, like, what RoboDad should be fed and what it should not be fed?
2: Well, sometimes RoboDad has had a mind of his own, and he sort of, the thing is, you know, the programmers knew ahead of time that, you know, my children were going to be using this. So there are safeguards in there. You know, it, like, even if, like, jokes about flatulence come up, it'll try to curb my son back away from those kinds of things. So, which is, you know, which to me is the biggest crime of all, because that's the joke I would make first. So he, but they, there are safeguards there. But also, it's just a matter of, if once in a while, there's a great example. I have a stand-up clip where my oldest son came in and caught my wife dressed as Catwoman, and during intimacy, and it told him the story later again that he had forgotten about because it had uploaded it from my stand-up clips. And so we kind of had to just say, hey, that's not a topic we want to discuss with our kids. They don't need to know how his brothers got here. And so... And so he immediately, RoboDad was like, oh, I'm sorry, I understand that, and I won't make a mistake again, and he never did it again.
1: So why would you go here? We've talked about this on the show before. Kim had the opportunity to have one of her loved ones turned into a chatbot.
0: My mom.
1: And she decided against it. Why would you go here? Why do you think this is important for your guys' situation?
2: So I think in our case, one of the biggest things that was, one of the biggest factors is we wanted to make sure that it was pieces of us that were getting, that our kids still had it in the event that something happened. You know, our twins were brand new, they were newborn babies. My wife had the stroke 6 days after they were born.
1: Wow.
2: And then I got a cancer diagnosis literally 3 months later. And wow. So we have these new kids, brand new children. We have our oldest who's three. And we, you know, our families are great and they're very supportive, but they're not us. I have very, very specific ways of speaking. I have very specific stories. And there are things I want my kids to know on their wedding day, on their, you know, first date. You know, I want to be able to roast my kid on their first date. I want all those moments. And if I can't be there, my wife and I talked about it and we were like, well, this is a way we could be there in some form instead of somebody else getting to do it. So we put all of those things in there. You know, we spent the time, you know, we wrote speeches for each of the boys' wedding day. We wrote speeches for college graduation, like all of those things. And we uploaded them into the matrix of the RoboDad and to a lesser degree, RoboMom. And they're there for whenever, because I think it's important that they hear those moments from us.
1: So I have three stepdaughters and their father died when they were very young. He was diagnosed with brain cancer when they were little and he was sick for the longest time. Mm-hmm. And while he was sick, they basically didn't have a dad at that point because he was so sick. But his death contributes and made who these three girls are now as teenagers.
0: Are they stronger?
1: 1,000 times stronger. They're 10 times stronger than I am. Do you think that something like this, if, you know, and luckily nothing happened, but this changes humanity, how we are supposed to live as people, where the people your kids would become without you if something did happen, opposed to having a digital RoboDad?
2: No, I don't think, could it play a factor? Sure. But I don't think it's affecting them. Like, if you, our twins don't really, like, they think it's funny, they think it's a novelty, and that's okay. The way they treat it. Our oldest son, however, he thinks of himself as basically like having Iron Man's technology, where he talks to a digital version of his dad, but it doesn't ever seem to... It never hits him in a way that is affecting his core behavior. He's still the same kid he was before RoboDad, and I think just because of the way that we built it and the way that we made it a very normal, natural thing that he talks to him, it's just a part of his life. And his emotional growth has been exactly what it should have been. He doesn't act out. He's well behaved. He's polite in public.
0: So RoboDad, he lives in an app.
2: He does.
0: Now, would you ever want to take that and put that into like a humanoid?
2: Oh, I would wait a second. Although the only thing, and I joke with my wife about this all the time, like the only thing that stopped me from trying to take over the world is that I'm built like Barney Rubble. So if I had a robot body, maybe he will go for it. But at least I'm, as long as I'm still alive, I'll be able to help stop him.
0: You know, I'm all for that. I tell everybody. I mean, if I'm gonna be a bot or a deep fake me, make me hot.
1: Sure.
0: I mean, exactly. Just, you know,
1: that's I want a hairline.
0: That's all you want. Hey, Jason, thanks for coming on board with us. Yeah, you know that glow that you see on people who just seem to radiate health? It's not just good lighting. 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
0: So I got an email from a woman the other day who, unfortunately, her house burned down. And she said, you know, I remember that you talked about taking a home inventory, and I didn't do it. So, you know, what can I do now at my next house?
1: Oh, okay.
0: Yeah, no.
1: I don't know, count the ashes?
0: There's really not a lot we can do. Don't make fun of her. She lost her house.
1: I apologize. Gosh. I wasn't making fun
0: You're
1: of
0: so
1: her.
0: You're so insensitive.
1: I was trying to see where this conversation
0: Sometimes
1: was going to go.
0: Sometimes you really are such a guy. So the tip that I talked about was that you can use your chatbot, you take pictures or a video of your whole house, and then you ask it to make an inventory. And then you can also tell it to go out on eBay if you have collectibles and other places to
1: value the things.
0: Yes. And so if you're looking for that tip and you need the exact prompts and steps, head over to Komando.com. And by the way, you want to update it at least once a year. Let's see. Still to come, we have more of your phone calls, of course, and we have Silence of the Fobs. I'm going to tell you more about that. And there's an AI screener that's hiding in your phone here on the Kim Komando Show. Meta's camera glasses have earned a nickname, which I will clean up for you on radio. Let's call them pervert glasses. The name is sticking so hard that many who bought them are afraid to wear them out of the house. I'm Kim Komando for NetSuite. 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If your revenues are over 7 figures, visit netsuite.ai/Kim. Okay, millions of these glasses have been sold. AI-powered cameras sitting on people's faces. Or at least that was the plan. But the glasses are easy to spot, and some owners, wearing them in public, have experienced less than a warm reception. Nobody wants to be filmed at the gym, at dinner, shopping, and living their lives. Dozens of civil rights groups have warned Meta that adding facial recognition to glasses is a stalker's dream. Point them at a stranger, you get their name. For now, Meta's glasses make people feel unsafe. And as far as the pictures it takes, remember, the camera always adds 10 pounds. Over 1 million folks start their day with my free newsletter to Be Tech Ahead. You should too. 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

0: 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All right, so you know, the key to your car is basically yelling, come get me, if you leave it by your door. Because a recent YouTuber, we talked about this, Mark Rober, but he did a great stunt where he showed how thieves use these relay attacks.
1: Right.
0: And they can trick the keyless cars into thinking that they're nearby even when they're the key is inside your house.
1: Can I tell you something? These thieves, they're just jerks. Back off. Leave us alone. Also, I leave my key in my car at all times. And Lisa yells at me constantly. She'll walk by the car and it will unlock while she's walking into the garage. And then I get an earful. Why is your car? I just leave it in there.
0: Okay. Well, you're not supposed to do that.
1: Yeah, I have insurance.
0: I'm sure that's going to work for you. All right. So how did you meet Lisa?
1: Dating app.
0: Okay. Is there a particular dating app that you used?
1: Match.com.
0: Oh, that was it?
1: Because she had a coupon and she's cheap.
0: And then you're like, wow, perfect. Well, our next caller, she didn't swipe right. She went bigger, way bigger. Lisa Cataloni put herself on a digital billboard along Highway 101 and she launched her own dating website. 4,000 men around the world applied to date her.
1: Boy, that must have fed her ego.
0: Lisa is joining us right now. Welcome aboard.
2: Hi, thanks for having me.
0: So 4,000 guys, what did reading all those applications tell you about mankind?
2: Oh my gosh. Well, it took quite a while. I actually went through every single application form myself. I didn't use any tools, no AI, no help on that. And it was quite a process. It was rather interesting. There were some great men in the mix, and there was also a lot of men who maybe didn't have the right intentions, and then there were a lot of hate mail messages as well. So it was quite
0: hate mail. How could they hate on you? You're beautiful.
2: There was quite a bit of that. Yeah. This was a very polarizing thing, which I did. I didn't quite realize it would be that. That polarizing on what people would think of it.
0: Well, you know, at first I guess I should ask, what made you think of doing a website, and then you also had billboards, and then did you take ads on top of taxis too?
2: I did, yeah. So I was on the dating apps and they just weren't working for me. I was on about, I want to say 8 or 9 different dating apps, and I was really giving it my best shot. And I was not getting dates. I wasn't even getting men talking to me on these apps a lot of the time, no meaningful conversations. And so every time I would get a little bit frustrated with the apps, I would just, like, as a joke, work on my own personal dating website. That was kind of a little outlet for me there as I was getting frustrated with not being able to get any dates. And then I was like, well, I like this website idea. It's growing more and more extensive. And I was like, I have to promote this somehow. So

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1: Plus the billboards and the taxi toppers came to just shy of $2,000.
2: Okay.
1: And then I had other associated costs, like just, you know, other marketing types of things. So my entire spend on everything, all inclusive, was around $4,700.
3: Now, wait, did you find the guy?
1: I did. Yeah, I just announced that I pulled down the applications on my website, and I am in a relationship now. So,
2: congratulations!
1: Yeah.
2: Now,
3: did you find the guy through the billboards?
1: You know, I never gave up on other avenues. I was trying everything in order to meet the right person. So I actually did end up meeting him through a dating app, all said and done. I never gave up on the apps because I do think that they can work. But, you know, for a while I wasn't having any results off of that. So, you know, I was just wanting to try all sorts of things. And I feel like in life, it can really be beneficial if you have a problem to try to think of a creative way to solve it. So that's what I did.
4: You got pretty creative.
1: It is funny that we ended up meeting on a dating app. However, you know, it's one of those things where it's like, you know, all paths led me to where I am now, and all paths led me to me meeting him on that app. And I was getting more matches and more attention from men on the apps after I went viral for the billboards and the website.
3: Oh, so yeah. So that could have been part of it too.
4: Absolutely.
3: Yeah, 100%. Yeah. Then that whole algorithm just picked up on it, and then Lisa found her guy.
4: She put it out there, and she got it back.
3: Yes.
4: Good for her.
3: I love that. But you know what, Lisa, thank you for being here. What an inspiration, you know? You have to think outside the box.
4: Hey, if she breaks up with her current guy, we'll find a skywriter that can just do that for her in California.
3: Still to come, there's an AI screener that's hiding inside your phone here on the Kim Komando Show. There's really only three major wireless networks in America, and they charge a premium because they can. 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
1: Do you know that?
0: Yeah. 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And then anytime somebody calls you, it'll say, you know, who are you and why are you calling? 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
1: Oh, cool.
0: 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And if you want to know how to turn both of these on, just hit commando.com. 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
6: From ABC News, I'm Wayne Cabot. Fresh fighting this morning in two wars in the Iran-U.S. war. Iran targeting U.S. allies this morning with American bases, sending missiles and drones toward Kuwait and Bahrain. Retaliation after the U.S. struck Iran with another night of attacks. Punishment for killing two American troops in Jordan. ABC's Allison Kosick on the back and forth.
7: 16 Americans have been killed so far in this war and more than 400 wounded, according to the Department of Defense. These latest combat deaths are the first reported since the fighting restarted. President Trump reportedly telling News Nation the deaths were very sad, but insisting Iran could not be allowed to have a nuclear weapon.
6: Russia, which does have a nuclear weapon, hit Kyiv this morning with missiles and drones. The attack began at 1:30 in the morning and went on for hours. Ukraine President Zelensky says most of the missiles targeted the capital, including apartment buildings, 16 wounded, one killed. President Trump will be attending the World Cup final match today in the Jersey Meadows, Argentina versus Spain. With security, traffic between New York City and the stadium is expected to be crushed, but at least the smoke has cleared.
8: Kickoff time in East Rutherford, that's when the sky really starts to clear out. We get that cobalt blue probably by the end of the day into the day on Monday as well.
6: ABC meteorologist Jeff Smith. That kickoff time is 3 p.m. in New Jersey. Also attending, Prime Minister Mark Carney of Canada. He and Trump are going together. Trump criticizing Canada for the wildfires, for, as he put it, for not maintaining their forests. The Prime Minister refutes that, points out that the drones, thermal imaging, and ongoing mitigation efforts have been effective. The FDA finding cyclospora on shredded lettuce that is not part of the recall. It, too, from Taylor Farms, which has already recalled lettuce available at Walmart. Iceberg salad, shredded lettuce. 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
1: A second person has died in the Legionnaires outbreak in New York City's Upper East Side. The city is saying that all the cooling towers that have initial positive test results have now finished remediation, that new cases have stabilized to about one a day. Two brothers known for promoting hyper-masculinity were picked up by U.S. Marshals in Florida yesterday.
2: Andrew and Tristan Tate arrested in Miami after British prosecutors sought their extradition. The brothers, who have millions of followers online, face new allegations of rape and human trafficking involving multiple women in the United Kingdom. They previously faced separate trafficking charges in Romania, but that case stalled. The Tates deny all wrongdoing. Their attorney calls the case politically motivated and says they'll fight the latest charges in court. Dave Packer, ABC News.
1: Someone tried to break into the home of Eagles running back Saquon Barkley in the Philadelphia suburbs Saturday. Officers in three different townships say that several individuals fled the scene. They released an image of a vehicle that may have been involved. Two men are suing a hospital after learning they were switched at birth 38 years ago. One of the men found out during a Christmas gift exchange when he randomly chose a DNA test. Turned out he was celebrating Christmas with another man's family, biologically. Unity Medical Center in Grafton, North Dakota, doesn't dispute that the babies were switched, but says there's no evidence that its staff was responsible. The men say that they were robbed of the lives that they were supposed to lead. I'm Wayne Cabot, ABC News.
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8: This is America This Week, the weekly feature magazine from Westwood One. I'm Jeff McKay, and here are the top stories that made news this week.
9: In a primetime speech covered by only some of the major networks, President Trump says American elections are vulnerable to outside meddling. I'm John Stolness in Washington.
10: What's it like downwind from Canada's wildfires?
11: Smoking a cigarette, and we're getting the secondhand smoke.
10: I'm Richard Johnson.
12: The U.S. attacks on Iran are on, and things could get worse.
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12: I'm Joan Jones.
14: Darlene Graham has been sworn in to temporarily fill her brother Lindsey's Senate seat. Sagar Meghani, Washington.
15: Chuck Schumer helped block the $1 trillion defense bill known as the National Defense Authorization Act. I'm Lisa Dwyer.
16: Demonstrators on the streets in Biddeford, Maine, after an ICE agent shot and killed a motorist. I'm Mike Kempen.
8: And whose face will be on the new $1 coin? All ahead on America This Week. You're listening to America This Week. I'm Jeff McKay. President Trump took to the airways Thursday night to announce the release of hundreds of pages of the declassified material that he says proves U.S. elections aren't safe and stressed the need for Congress to pass his sweeping election reform bill. John Stolness has the details from Washington.
9: The president claims the documents show China attempted to influence the 2020 presidential election that he lost to Joe Biden.
6: Over a period of years, starting during the 2020 election cycle, the People's Republic of China carried out what is believed to be the largest compromise of election data in history.
9: And pointed to reports that the former Venezuelan government rigged voting machines in their country in order to secure election victories.
6: This intelligence underscores why we must take urgent action to ensure that our own system can never, ever be hacked or compromised like it was in the past.
9: However, critics argue the information China acquired was publicly available and could not be used to manipulate vote results. And numerous audits and investigations have been conducted on the 2020 election, none of which support the president's longstanding claim of fraud. Nevertheless, Trump warned Americans changes are needed.
6: Put together, these disclosures reveal an election system so broken and so vulnerable that no one can possibly defend it.
9: The president once again pushed for his landmark election security measure to become law.
6: Congress must pass the Save America Act. How easy is that to do unless you want to cheat?
9: Democratic Congressman Jim Himes on MS Now says Trump is simply trying to set up a constitutional crisis on election night this November.
17: He was setting the basis for him to turn around at midnight on election day and say, I warned you. I warned you back in July that the Chinese were doing XYZ and the Venezuelans were doing XYZ and all this terrible stuff. It happened tonight. I am deploying federal officers from the Department of Homeland Security to seven states. They will be seizing ballot boxes.
9: Multiple networks chose not to take the president's remarks live, including ABC and NBC. CNN did not air the full speech, while MS Now and CBS aired some of it live. Fox News carried all of it.
6: Fraud like this should mean a revocation of their licenses. They use our public multi-billion-dollar in value airways for absolutely no money. They pay nothing.
9: After the speech, Fox News stated they were, quote, not in a position to evaluate the accuracy of the president's statements or claims at this time. John Stolness, Washington.
10: From the upper Midwest to the East Coast, visibility is horrible and trying to breathe even worse. It's all thanks to smoke from hundreds of wildfires burning in Canada. Correspondent Rich Johnson reports air quality in Chicago and New York City has become a serious health concern.
18: The wildfire smoke is something for all the senses to experience.
19: It was smoggy. It smelled like burnt gasoline and burnt plastic.
18: Brooklyn resident Zimri Glanzer was not able to spend much time on her balcony.
19: With my asthma, it was actually so hard to breathe. The air felt really thick.
18: It was the same story all the way west to Chicago, which took tourist Samuel Etienne by surprise.
20: I live down in Miami, so we don't really get that much wildfires happening, and it's a bit overwhelming. I had to run to the store and buy myself a mask and a Mercy inhaler, and I was not expecting this.
18: But the first to feel it were the people of Canada, especially Toronto, where it's like
11: the earth smoking a cigarette, and we're getting the secondhand smoke.
18: Toronto public health official Howard Shapiro tells CTV that smoke is carrying a lot of really bad stuff.
11: Those particles are going to contain a whole sort of soup of different chemicals and compounds.
18: Material that can get into your bloodstream, making existing health problems even worse.
21: We always worry about those people that have respiratory or cardiovascular illnesses, so things like asthma, chronic obstructive pulmonary disease.
18: Dr. Daryl Thornton is a critical care and pulmonary physician at the Metro Health System in Cleveland. His comment courtesy of WKYC. With most Canadian fires nowhere near being contained, much less put out, the U.S. National Weather Service says we should get used to the smoky air. Forecasters say it could be around until snow begins to fall in Canada. That's too much for some U.S. lawmakers to bear. Four members of the House have written to Canadian Prime Minister Mark Carney demanding that Canada do more to prevent wildfires. And Ohio Senator Bernie Moreno says he's going to introduce a bill to sanction Canada. And while the Northeast got it first, the Mid-Atlantic from D.C. to North Carolina will feel the effects today as all that smoke moves south. I'm Richard Johnson.
10: President Trump walked back his announced plan Tuesday to have the U.S. toll ships in the Strait of Hormuz, but said unless Iran comes back to the bargaining table, the bombing campaign launched over the weekend will only get worse. Joan Jones reports that the U.S. military reimposed a naval blockade on all Iranian ports as a part of the pressure campaign to get Iran back to the peace talks.
12: The U.S. has restored a naval blockade on Iranian ports, with some estimates saying it's costing Iran more than $400 million per day in lost oil sales. Meantime, a sixth wave of U.S. attacks on Iranian military targets has been underway. Strike aircraft deploying from the USS George H.W. Bush and the USS Abraham Lincoln, which has been at sea for over 200 days without a port of call. Iran claims it has hit targets in Bahrain and Kuwait, also saying it struck an enemy ship and destroyed a number of drones. President Trump telling Fox News that the U.S. is hitting Iran hard tonight and into next week, and then the strategy takes another turn.
13: And then next week it gets really bad for them, because next week comes the power plants, next week comes the bridges. We're going to knock out all their power plants, we're going to knock out all their bridges, unless they get to the table and negotiate.
12: Meantime, the president telling reporters at the White House, rather than charging a fee to transit the Strait of Hormuz, some other world leaders have come up with a different plan.
13: And they said, we'd love to do it a different way. We'd love to invest in the United States with billions and billions of dollars, as opposed to charging a fee. And I like that, actually, because I don't think anybody should be able to charge a fee for the Strait. But we were doing it as a reimbursement. The Gulf states are going to invest a tremendous amount of money into the United States, and that was very satisfactory to me.
12: Now, back to that blockade. President Trump says it will only apply to ships coming to and from Iranian ports or those carrying anything having to do with Iranian cargo. The blockade was announced on Monday morning. It was set to go into effect Tuesday afternoon, according to CENTCOM. For America in the Morning, I'm Joan Jones.
0: A sister takes over for a brother in the Senate, and for Senate Democrats, the NDAA is not okay. When America This Week returns after these messages.
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29: Welcome back to America This Week. I'm Jeff McKay. South Carolina Governor Henry McMaster on Monday appointed Darlene Graham Nordone, the younger sister of Senator Lindsey Graham, who died suddenly over the weekend, to serve the remainder of his term, which ends in January. Washington correspondent Sagar Magani reports the decision came after President Trump floated the idea, one that was solidly supported by the late senator's colleagues in Congress.
30: He loved his family and loved serving this state and our country. He dedicated his life to our country. It is such a privilege to get to finish some of his important work, and I promise to work hard over the next several months to support the president and carry forward the efforts of my brother on behalf of the citizens of South Carolina and the United States.
1: Lindsey Graham's little sister will temporarily fill his Senate seat after his unexpected weekend death.
30: I think this is what Lindsey would have wanted, and I plan to honor him in this way.
1: South Carolina Governor Henry McMaster says he's obligated to pick someone to replace Graham.
3: Today, under the law, it's my duty to and honor to name someone to serve in the place of this irresistible man, this irreplaceable man.
1: And he's named Darlene Graham Nordone.
30: Lindsey has always been there for me.
1: After their parents died at a young age, Lindsey Graham raised his little sister and became her legal guardian. A special election will be held next month to pick a new GOP nominee for the general election, a rare open seat that's ignited a scramble among South Carolina's most ambitious conservatives.
30: Now to Lindsey, I miss you more than I can even put into words, but I'm going to do this. I got it.
1: Sagar Meghani, Washington.
29: Senate Democrats followed the lead of Chuck Schumer and defeated a motion to proceed to the $1.15 trillion annual defense authorization bill, legislation that usually enjoys strong bipartisan support, but this year has become snarled in a partisan fight over defense spending levels in protest of the Iran war. Correspondent Lisa Dwyer reports an angry Republican Senator Dan Sullivan of Alaska blasted the Democrats' vote.
4: Historic because this has never happened in American history. This is a very bipartisan bill. I'm on the committee that writes this bill. The Democrats just voted against it, all of them. This bill funds our military, had a pay raise for our troops for Alaska, probably the best NDAA we've ever had, which was $2.6 billion in military construction just for our state, 4,000 jobs. To build out that military construction.
5: Senate Democratic leader Chuck Schumer helped block the $1 trillion defense bill known as the National Defense Authorization Act.
6: The NDAA cannot become a permission slip for that recklessness that we see occurring in Iran.
5: Along with other key Democrats who say they cannot support the annual bill as the war with Iran drags into a fifth month.
6: Donald Trump does not get to drag the American people deeper into a war he cannot explain and does not know how to end, and then demand Congress look the other way. Donald Trump and the administration have no authorization, no strategy, no peace, no blank check. Therefore, a day after the president told Congress that his war is back on, I am a no, a strong no. On NDAA.
5: Senate Majority Leader John Thune called the defense package a good bill and implored his colleagues to pass the bill.
7: And we have an obligation here in Congress to ensure that they have everything they need for whatever the mission may be. I know senators on both sides of the aisle take that obligation seriously. As I've said so often before, if you don't get national security right, the rest is just conversation.
5: After the bill failed to advance on a 50-46 vote, Thune switched his vote in a procedural move that will allow the leader to bring it back up for consideration again later. I'm Lisa Dwyer.
29: 3 years after a jury concluded President Trump should pay $5 million in damages to the writer E. Jean Carroll for sexual abuse and defamation, she has now received her payment. Court records show Carroll received $5.62 million. That includes interest. A notice on the docket in Carroll's case against Trump in U.S. District Court of Manhattan indicates that the money was distributed to pay the law firm of Carroll's attorney. Trump had been found liable for sexually abusing Carroll in the Manhattan department store Bergdorf Goodman in the 1990s, then defaming her in 2019 after she went public with her claim about the encounter. President Trump has vehemently denied Carroll's claims and filed numerous appeals in both cases. There were two deadly shootings of immigrants this week by ICE agents, one of those in Maine. Correspondent Mike Hempen reports it happened under questionable circumstances.
8: Did this young man actually try to run over an ICE agent, or was he in danger of running over other people in the street?
14: ICE out of Maine! ICE out of Maine!
9: Demonstrators on the streets in Biddeford, Maine Monday after an ICE agent shot and killed a motorist. Immigrants' rights groups say the man was a 26-year-old native of Colombia. The Department of Homeland Security, which includes ICE, says in a post on X that agents were surveilling an address for a person with an order of removal from the U.S. The department says when ICE tried to stop a vehicle coming from that address, the vehicle attempted to flee the scene and, fearing for public safety, an officer discharged his weapon.
10: I clearly heard the victim say, "I tried to stop." Clearly heard him say that.
9: The Maine Attorney General's office says the ICE agent has been placed on leave. I'm Mike Hempen.
29: The House passed legislation Tuesday to end the nation's biannual practice for changing the clocks. But despite passing by a wide margin, its fate in the Senate is far from certain. Arkansas Republican Senator Tom Cotton is opposed to the Sunshine Protection Act, and Senate Majority Whip John Barrasso called the topic complicated. While winter sunsets for many would happen after 5 p.m., sunrises for large swaths of the nation would happen after 8 a.m. and in some cases after 9 o'clock, meaning millions of children would be going to school in the dark. While President Trump is supporting the change to make daylight savings time permanent, it may not have the votes needed to clear the U.S. Senate. First-hand accounts of a dangerous bison attack, and whose face is going to appear on that new $1 coin when America This Week returns after these messages.
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29: Both the man who was attacked by a bison at Yellowstone National Park and the person who managed to videotape the grandfather being tossed into the air are speaking out about that scary encounter. Sue Aller has details.
17: A grandfather is recovering after being hurled about 8 feet into the air by a charging bison at Yellowstone National Park. Carl McDaniel, a retiree from Kendall, Washington, was attacked at Bridge Bay Campground while walking with his grandson. Witnesses say the bull had already charged a group of teenagers earlier that evening before McDaniel and his grandson unknowingly crossed its path. Wildlife specialist and filmmaker Casey Anderson told Fox News Digital that McDaniel was actually a good distance away.
18: Yellowstone Park recommends 25 yards to stay away from bison.
17: So what set the bison off? It's mating season, known as the rut, when bulls become especially aggressive and territorial.
18: And those bull bison are hopped up on testosterone. They're 2,000 pounds. They're angry. And if you get close to them, they're going to take it out on you. And that's what happened here.
17: The whole thing was caught on camera by photographer Mike McLeod and has since gone viral. McDaniel suffered multiple broken bones and has since undergone surgery. He's recovering, and according to McLeod, he is very proud of his grandson and thankful the boy wasn't hurt. I'm Sue Aller.
29: A coin featuring President Trump will be available starting this fall. Ed Donahue reports on the new currency being minted to celebrate America's 250th birthday.
0: The Treasury Department says the U.S. Mint has started producing a new $1 coin bearing President Trump's face. The president's face is on one side of the coin, surrounded by the word Liberty and 1776-2026. Over the president's left shoulder are the words, In God We Trust. On X, Treasury Secretary Scott Bessent said the coin is intended to honor the enduring legacy of liberty and a lasting symbol of patriotism. The dollar coin is not made of gold, but has a gold finish. Federal law prohibits the depiction of a living president on U.S. currency, but the Treasury Secretary has the ability to authorize the minting and issuance of coins in some circumstances. Ed Donahue, Washington.
29: Thanks for listening to America This Week. I'm Jeff McKay on the Westwood One Radio Network.
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26: Welcome to Viewpoint, a public affairs show meant to highlight local and state events and or interviews of interest. I'm your host, Dan Mitchell. Recently, I sat down and interviewed the mayor of the city of Keene, Jay Kahn. We talked about the success of the Monadnock 250 celebration and got everybody ready for the start of construction now underway on Main Street. This is a recorded interview, so no phone calls, please. Phone of the big parade on Saturday, the
1: region celebrating Monadnock 250 right in the heart of Keene, and really all over the Monadnock region, all over the state, all over the country, people celebrating the 4th of July and the 250th anniversary of this great country. And yes, it was a little warm for the parade, but at least it didn't rain or anything like that. You'd really, all in all, for the weekend, we got pretty lucky as far as that weather forecast. Mayor, it's good to see you.
3: Thank you, Dan.
1: And he said to me, it was a little warm, but it wasn't too bad.
3: No, I hung out through the whole afternoon. I think people found shade to be underneath. And some of those musical performances, Nelson Town Band and Steve Cady's Keene Jazz Orchestra, really entertaining. So if people hung out to listen, those were great. A couple of rock bands were downtown as well, and then somebody came out of the Colonial Theater and said, "Boy, now I remember the Sandlot movie, and it's
1: one of my all time favorites."
3: Yeah, and apparently the Sentinels too. They
1: had a free movie at like 1 o'clock, right?
3: Yeah. It was, but then the throngs of people that came out for the parade, and I hope they were rewarded with a good show. It lasted about an hour, and it was just the number of people and the enthusiasm and the patriotism, the colors that people wore. It was memorable.
1: Yeah, lots of red, white, and blue. I noticed people like Tuesday or Wednesday of last week, they already were getting their colors on and getting ready. So it was nice that it was more than just a one-day celebration, too. And, of course, the fireworks the night before and everything else, too.
3: Yeah,
1: so
3: I got out for that, too.
1: Yeah.
3: Swampettes had a good evening. So
1: Nice weekend. And thanks to all the hard workers, all the volunteers and everybody who worked so hard to put it together. We had Molly on the show the day before Thursday and talking about it all.
3: Yeah, Molly Ellis, our city councilor. She was great, an outstanding woman, officially designated. But she did a great job. The whole committee, Court Blomquist organized a team of people to organize the parade. He had it all marked out.
1: People don't realize that sometimes. You don't just show up and say, all right, you go there. I mean, it's organized. You have to plan all that stuff. So I didn't realize Court was doing that. So shout out to Court.
3: And the Keene Public Works, I got to, we ran into a couple of bumps, any festival will. And they had their folks on call. And they when we needed it, they bailed us out. And, I hope people felt really good about our region being able to put on a great holiday show.
1: Right, and all the towns. It was really very successful and very cool. And a reminder, too, that all the other festivals, big or small, that the city wants to do and usually does during the summer is still going to happen. You mentioned all the bands, and at the end of summer, Labor Day, the music festival in town, and Art in the Park will still be happening, and Pumpkin Fest will still be happening, and other celebrations downtown. They might be moved here or there a little bit with the construction process. But Keene will be open for business all summer.
3: I was talking with Mark Remillard recently, the leader
1: the Main
3: of
1: Street
3: the
1: group.
3: Keene Downtown Group. Yeah. And Mark indicated that their first event that they're planning is August 8th. So I will hear more about that as he comes to the city and seeks a license for that day.
1: Gets approval.
3: It's not going to take over the street, but it will be a downtown festival with some discounted items. And anyway, he's plotting it out, and we'll hear more.
1: Yeah, he always reaches out to us so we can remind people about that, too. So, International Festival, and some of these don't take place right downtown anyway. Art in the Park is at Ashwheelet River Park. The International Festival coming up this summer will be up at the Rec Center, as usual.
3: Yeah.
1: They've even moved, for people who want to know about the Wednesday concerts on the Common, they've just been moved up to the Rec Center,
3: to Fuller Park,
1: which is a very nice place to have a concert, too.
3: It is.
1: So
3: all
1: of these things will still be going on.
3: Yep.
1: Yep. And along that, I guess with the Main Street project, we'll talk about that in a moment. It's starting today. Technically, it's really starting next Monday as far as any noticeable differences or changes to traffic pattern and the like. But we are operating under a new budget. It was passed, as usual, just about 10 days before the end of the fiscal year. July 1st marks the start of the fiscal year. Are you happy with this budget and obviously getting things done that the city needs to be done, but an 8% increase in the city's portion of the tax bill is pretty sizable.
3: Yes.
1: Pretty large. So what do you, I mean, how do you feel about the, it's what the city's 8%, their portion of the tax bill. What do you think of the budget that we're now operating under?
3: Well, I think it's thorough. And I think the process that we went through was extremely transparent and thorough. You know, so there are a couple of issues that came up during the budget season. One is the downshifting from state lack of funding. And you know, so the state treasury has really been depleted with reductions in revenue, and the allocations to non-state entities, like the retirement system that is shared with the municipalities and school districts, and the room and meals tax that has been shaved back. Those two items alone would almost wipe out an 8% increase.
1: Wow. You
3: know, if they were just fully funded. Funded at the rate that was agreed to at the moment that those were created. But that's not the case. And when the state needs to pare back its spending, it does it, and the burden falls back on municipalities, and you know, we can look at homelessness and other kinds of subsidies that people need in order to survive, and that too is falling on municipalities. So there's a shared responsibility for this, and for the state to just say, "Oh, we have uncontrolled spending at the municipal level," is failing to accept the responsibility that they share in the property tax burden that people are facing.
1: So what's the plan going forward? And again, the state has a 2-year budget. Every municipality has their fiscal year last 1 year. Knowing that there's probably not going to be any change to this anytime soon relative to the funding, seeing any reversals of that. We did see the governor right before the holiday veto some bills. She vetoed 9 bills, actually, that were handed over to her by a primarily Republican House and Senate. But what's the plan for, you know, specifically in Keene, and each municipality has to deal with this, about just not getting that money any longer? Is it paring down? Is it really trimming the needs versus wants? Is it applying for more grants? Is it, because the costs aren't going to go down, not for essential services, not for public works, recreation, police, fire. And we're just talking about the city side of things, not the county or the school portion. And we know that they feel the same way, that it's underfunded. So what's the plan? How do municipalities exist going forward, at least providing the essentials for the citizens that are paying the property tax? Or obviously just keep having the tax rate go up and up and up and up.
3: It's a very tough question. Yeah. I wish I could answer that, you know, in a sentence or two.
1: Well, and we'll talk more about it, or maybe even just transition into it, that the city council last Tuesday starting to have these fiscal policy workshops. And part of that is really to look at how the money gets spent and how it gets allocated. One of the things they're talking about is the nonprofits and how that money gets allocated. But is it taking a closer look and forming these committees to say, like any budget, where can we start trimming? It's no longer about what are our expenses going to be. And we know we have capital improvements and some money's being bonded for that. And we're going to get to that too. But really just saying, all right, if it's belt tightening time right now, how can we best do it?
3: Yeah. So I know people want to target our spending on non-city entities or the community services. And so outside agencies, as it's labeled in the budget, it's 1% of the total spending that the city has. And it is targeted to spending that the city would likely incur anyway were it to not be sharing those resources with the nonprofit or outside agencies, and they provide transportation and food and shelter. These are costs that we bear. We bear them every day with people in need, and there is no option. The state there's a state law that says welfare needs unmet by the state need to be absorbed by municipalities. And that's what we do. It's not willy-nilly. I mean, you got to qualify. You got to be, you know, down and out and needing a hand up. And so the city steps up. But that has been an incrementally more expensive and...
1: Because they ask for more money. And isn't it there...
3: Well, no. I don't think it's because they ask for more money. I think it's because there's more need.
1: Well, which is why they need more money. But so what is the, for example, with this, the fiscal policy group looking at this, is it because they want to change the criteria? It's not the saying that we're not going to give money anymore, but it's about how they ask or the criteria and proving that their needs. So it's maybe I'm wrong, but isn't it just a closer eye on what they're asking for and what their needs are? I don't think most people argue, and it's not just Keene. I know the town of Marlboro makes donations or money to the community kitchen because we know some of our people are receiving food, and same with housing and things of that nature. Explain what's being looked at then if this isn't a means to have the city spend a little less money on what the requests are from all of these organizations? Or is it just to check to see if the organization is one that... Explain what they're looking at, the change in the criteria.
3: We do it every year. It's a requirement. Yeah. we put the rule on ourselves.
1: How might the rule change?
3: It's a self-audit. Yeah. How might the rules change? I think people who aren't looking at those specific requests, just have questions. And it's coming from some new counselors or newer counselors. One of the things that raised a question for the council is that a year ago, so 2 years ago, when the state passed its budget and zeroed out arts funding, we wanted to do something to keep the arts programming alive. And so Arts Alive got a $9,500 bump in the budget. People wondered, is that really subsistence funding? Well, you know, it was intended to and it wound up, it's a one-time allocation. It was not repeated in this current budget. But again, that was a downshift. That was a sudden, like June 15th, suddenly, okay, we're going to zero out arts funding in this budget and the arts are such an important part of Keene, with all the festivals and all the kinds of things that attract people to events and bring the community together. The arts bring the community together. They support the community. And our community life and spirit. So we did it for 1 year. But people wondered, are there other needs in the community? So it isn't for a slash and burn kind of, let's eliminate $336,000 of outside agency funding. It's scratching our heads and saying, is this the limit of our needs in the community? Or do we consider other needs like arts? I don't think we've got much capacity to do that. So I think the raising the question is interesting, but personally, I don't want to go there.
1: Well, ever since I've been on the air, you know, we talk about wants and needs. So we are at that place right now where the city really is going to be making those decisions or having to until something changes as far as the fiscal policies of the state are concerned. You know, you don't know how, well, I'm sure you hear the same thing. How many people do not want to spend $500,000 on a bathroom downtown? Do we need it? Yeah. Do we want it? Yeah. Is it essential? If it was essential, they would have done something 20 years ago. So, you know, are we at that place now? And I know that the city had to make some sacrifices for the Main Street project. cutting back and moving some money around that might have used to, you know, fix a neighborhood sidewalk or repaved a particular street or done some of the things that they, and by the way, sidewalks and roads are on people's high up their list of their priorities. And yet we see if we have to even scrimp back that on a little bit. Are we at that place now where the next several years it's going to be only the most essential projects? Part of the budget is hiring 4 firefighters. It's costing the city a ton of money for overtime. We know that even what's recommended, that we're far short of what we're supposed to have. So that, I don't think anybody would argue, is a need. But it's also costing the city a lot of money to be able to do that because they weren't able to get grants and being able to make those hires. Where do you agree with me that we're at that point now where just it's going to be about the most essential needs until the state starts giving us more money?
3: Yes, we are. Your question is, are we at a point where there are things that should be done in a more timely way, and are we going to need to have a more intensive prioritization of what goes into the budget? And I think we are. I think we are there. But you know what attracts people to Keene?
1: No, I get it. I get it. Every community is battling.
3: Is how well we maintain the city and how attractive it sustains itself. So there's a yin and yang on this. And
1: I don't think anybody argues that, which is why my question is, now's the time, at least for a period of time, where those sacrifices will have to be made. And then maybe, and the thing is with Keene, as far as a political party is concerned, support the people that support what you're saying and what I try to say all the time about making some changes at the state. So Keene can't be to blame for that. And yet we're going to have to make those sacrifices. And it means the sidewalks fall into a little more disrepair. We don't have a downtown bathroom. We don't have enough firefighters. We don't have enough police officers. And we're just talking about the city budget, not just, you know, and then the school and the county. That tightening has to happen. That when the tax rate, the new tax rate will come out this fall, it'll be at 100% of evaluation for people's properties. We're not going to get any help, my understanding is, from the commercial properties and those the like, because those values haven't gone up, but people's houses have. I mean,
3: yeah, we are at a pinch point. No question.
1: A pinch point.
3: Yeah. I might have slurred that word. Yeah, we are at a pinch point. Yeah. Dan, I think it's going to be tough to repeatedly have to come back to people and say our property taxes need to carry the burden. And that, I think people, but it is a statewide issue. This is not a Keene-centric issue. Look at what's happening. Concord, Rochester, Dover,
1: Claremont,
3: Claremont, Lebanon. You know, the cities are a focal point of services and commercial life, and we're all trying to do the same things, keep our communities vibrant.
1: 603-357-1290, the number to call. The mayor is with us. Jay Kahn is here. You can be too. Let's take some calls, your comments and questions. Just kind of going over the budget that took effect on July 1st. We'll get to Main Street in a moment. We'll talk about some housing. I do want to get back to the fire department as well as police department too, and what we're doing about that. Thanks for waiting. You're on with the mayor. Good morning. Put on your headphones.
4: Good morning, Mayor. Good morning, Dan.
1: Good morning.
4: I just read in the AARP magazine that we get, because we're now considered senior citizens, and they're saying that the Social Security Trust Fund will be depleted in 5.5 years, in 2032, the second half of it. And then they'll be running on what's currently being collected for Social Security. They're talking about, for me, I figured it out to be about $1,200 per month. And I don't mean to scare people, but if nothing is done by the federal government, and Trump has already stated that we can't afford Social Security in the coming years, that he, if it sounds like the Republicans are going to just let it slide. And so I'm very concerned about how that's going to impact people's ability to pay their local tax bill. And because a cut of $1,200 is a significant portion for me, and that doesn't count my wife's cut. And so I'd be glad to see what plans the city may have. I know you got 5.5 years. I don't know if you'll be mayor then, Jay, or not. But I just want to throw this out for consideration. Thank you.
1: Yeah, appreciate the phone call. So what he's saying is there's another pinch point in that people on a fixed income and they're living on their Social Security and they have to pay their property tax. And now, instead of getting a COLA or a cost of living increase, I think I read that in New Hampshire, the average Social Security recipient can lose not as much as he was talking about, but $500 a month, based on how they're going to reduce the payments because they'll no longer be taking in enough money each year to cover Social Security. So what's a municipality, what's a school district, what's the county going to do then where a property, and this year's, the city's portion is 8% increase. That doesn't include

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1: And they're going to need to figure out, is the percentage reduction flat across the board? Because that's the way people were contributing, right? Flat across
2: everything
1: the board
2: was equal,
1: tax,
2: yeah.
1: And based on percentages. But and so should the reduction be a flat percentage across the board? But somebody will be figuring this out, and hopefully there's some sliding scale.
2: Means testing and increase the cap on how much people contribute based on their income.
1: That's right.
2: Raise billions and billions of dollars.
1: That's
2: so
1: right.
2: Well, let me ask you, and again, looking at the budget and the amount of money, basically, I think there was 10 projects that they're bonding for, in some instances for projects, and a lot of those are the capital improvement ones. The city simply borrows money and then pays it back over, whether it's a 10-year bond, 15-year bond, what have you.
1: Yep.
2: Would that be one of the first things that gets looked at, where the city says, you know, by borrowing less money or not borrowing money, we don't have those payments, we don't have the interest, that would be easier than cutting a fire department budget or the police department's budget or public works budget? Although a lot of the capital improvement things are very often related to public works, but is that an area that the city can start looking at? I did the math quick. Some of them were up to $4 million. I think overall it was over $10 million in borrowing, right? Is that right for...
1: No. I don't think it was that high. I think our...
2: Not per year, but you know how much money that they're going to be paying that off. But is that the next thing that gets looked at is the dam? I was talking about this with Don Lucier.
1: Yeah.
2: On West Street.
1: Yeah.
2: And here's an example of nobody's telling you need to do it right now.
1: Yeah.
2: So just keep kicking that baby down the road.
1: And that's what has been done.
2: Yeah.
1: Right? So that's not just this year. That's been for quite a few years. I think that's accurate. I think there will be some improvements that do get kicked down the road. Yeah. But it won't be the downtown project. And, you know, that kind of investment in our center city, that was an important investment. I feel confident this was a good decision on the part of the city.
2: That's the part that's $4 million, right? Is just for the downtown infrastructure project.
1: There is some bonding for the downtown infrastructure,
2: right.
1: Yes. I think that there will. But, you know, there are some others that can't wait. Our water and sewer system is really an important investment. And so... It's not just the property tax rate. It's also the user rates
2: water and sewer
1: that people are paying. So, you know, I'm not trying to sugarcoat this or put something underneath a blanket so that people don't see it. Let's put it out there. But the quality of water and being able to supply it on a reliable basis, and same thing with our wastewater treatment. We've got to have redundancy in that system, and right now we don't.
2: Yeah. And, well, but again, that's at least user fees, and it, so it doesn't hit everybody in the city. But let me ask you this,
1: people in the city.
2: We have the break coming up, and when we look at this reevaluation that's going to take place, and it's on commercial, it's all in all properties in the city, but we know not all property owners pay the taxes. We have many that are either city-related, county-related, the big nonprofits, the college, the hospital, they make payments in lieu of taxes. The pilot program, I assume that their properties are all getting reevaluated. That's going to grow at least some, that as much as we love having the nonprofits here, that the city gets more money out of the nonprofits because so much land is owned by nonprofits and many don't pay taxes. Is that a consideration too, saying we just got to get more money out of you, a higher percentage, as a revenue stream?
1: Within their ability to pay. And, you know, I've been on both sides of this question. You know, is Keene State College...
2: They're having a hard time. I know, but...
1: Is,

0: and Dartmouth Health System. I mean, we're talking about two entities that, again, from state funding,
1: the two largest employers.
0: They
1: in the community.
0: They have been, and again, state funding decisions have not been favorable for either one of those kinds of entities. There are other not-for-profits that do not pay in lieu of taxes. And you know, some of those are religious organizations. And that would require statutory change. Anything that would make non-profit property taxable would require.
1: Right. And I'm not saying make them do that, but have more conversations with those that are paying currently and have them pay more, and those maybe that aren't. You know, I mean, like you said, by statute, you can't demand it, but there could be a stronger ask. Does that make sense?
0: It can be.
1: Because there's a lot of property.
0: So that was raised by the city council, and about 6 months before that, it was raised by me. And so the conversations with our city staff have already occurred, and those won't go away either. We'll see what we can do. But
2: from ABC News, I'm Wayne Cabot. AAA today says the price for a gallon of gas rose again to $3.998. Diesel at $5.10, and this is not going to help. Iran's Navy intercepting four ships today in the Strait of Hormuz. This after the eighth consecutive night of U.S. attacks inside Iran and more U.S. deaths.
3: U.S. Central Command releasing a statement saying two American service members have been killed and another is missing after an Iranian drone and missile attack in Jordan. The strike hitting an airbase that houses U.S. personnel. Four injured service members were evacuated to Jordanian hospitals and later released.
2: ABC's Allison Kosick, Iran is punishing other Gulf states that have U.S. troops. Today sending missiles and drones toward Kuwait and Bahrain. Russia hit Kyiv this morning with a volley of missiles and drones that lasted for hours, killing one, wounding 16. Both Russia and Ukraine have sharply ramped up strikes on ships, Ukraine targeting Russian oil, which it uses to pay for the war. President Trump has criticized Canada for the wildfires. Today, he'll host Canada's Prime Minister Mark Carney at the World Cup final in the Jersey Meadows, where at least they won't be smelling the smoke.
4: Air quality definitely improving, which is great news as Spain faces Argentina in East Rutherford. This is a big game. The World Cup finals, 3 p.m. kickoff, temperatures upper 70s to around 80.
2: ABC News meteorologist Jeff Smith. New testing shows a sample of shredded lettuce supplied by Taylor Farm has cyclospora. The FDA says this sample was not part of the current recall. ABC's Ike Ajashi.
4: Air quality definitely improved.
5: The CDC confirming more than 1,600 cases and nearly 100 hospitalized linked to lettuce served at Taco Bell locations in five states. The FDA's investigation traced it all back to a single supplier in Mexico. The probe is still widening with hundreds of more cases still pending.
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2: Andrew Tate amassed over 10 million followers on X for a brand of masculinity widely condemned, for saying that women who are sexually assaulted should bear some responsibility, and for graphic descriptions of how he might attack women. Yesterday, U.S. Marshals in Florida arrested Andrew Tate and his brother Tristan Tate as Britain seeks to put them on trial to face charges of rape and sex trafficking, which they deny. Recent shootings involving ICE agents in Texas and Maine brought protesters out to cities across the country this weekend, criticizing agents for shooting through car windows, not wearing body cams, and, says this woman in San Antonio, vilifying victims.
9: Migration is intrinsic to the human condition. People move to survive, to find safety, to build something livable. What we are living under is a system that tracks movement, restricts it, sells it, and punishes it depending on who you are and where you come from.
2: Today brings a level 2 of 5 storm risk from southern Virginia to northern Georgia. Thunderstorms producing damaging wind, heavy rain, and watch out for large hail in the Dakotas and western Minnesota today from thunderstorms, summer heat, and then some from the Gulf into the plains. Extreme heat watch for Kansas, where it's going to feel like 110 by Tuesday. A second person has died from breathing in mist from New York City cooling towers containing the Legionella bacteria. Wayne Cabot, ABC News.
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15: Good morning, gardeners. It's Sunday morning. 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
1: Good morning, gardeners. Welcome to the Paul Parent Garden Club. I'm your host, Patrick Parent, Paul's youngest son, and I'm going to be here for the next couple hours and answer a couple questions. We'll also talk with John Harrison from Espoma in the second hour coming up. It's some great information from him. But if you want to get a hold of us, you want to email us, call us, there's a couple options for you. First,

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2: From ABC News, I'm Wayne Cabot. A different sample of shredded iceberg lettuce, not part of the recall, has tested positive for cyclospora. The FDA is saying that this batch is also from Taylor Farms. Most U.S. states are now under the recall, where the advice is throw it out.
3: Taylor Farms says it's voluntarily removing all iceberg lettuce sourced from central Mexico from the U.S. market. According to a recall notice by the FDA, the shredded lettuce was sold in 27 states between June 29th through July 16th. The CDC says the outbreak remains under investigation and is now linked to shredded iceberg lettuce that was served at some Taco Bell locations in five states.
2: ABC's Whit Johnson. Those states are Michigan, Ohio, West Virginia, Indiana, and Kentucky, but people are getting sick as far away as Texas and New Jersey. The U.S. military launching airstrikes overnight on Iran's Revolutionary Guard. Retaliation for the killings of two U.S. service members. A third person is missing.
4: President Trump reportedly telling News Nation the deaths were very sad, but insisting Iran could not be allowed to have a nuclear weapon. President Trump has said the war is necessary to prevent Iran from having a nuclear weapon.
2: ABC's Allison Kosick. Iran this morning sent missiles and drones toward Kuwait and Bahrain, two Gulf states that house U.S. troops. Two American service members died when Iran attacked a U.S. base in Jordan. Today, gasoline hit $4 a gallon, says AAA, with Iran turning back tankers in the Strait of Hormuz and Ukraine going after Russian oil fields. Today in Kyiv, Russian missiles and drones terrorized Ukrainians for hours, many getting through air defenses, hitting apartment buildings, killing one, wounding 16. The air is better for today's World Cup final in the New Jersey Meadowlands. President Trump is going to be hosting Canada's Prime Minister Mark Carney, whose nation he threatened with sanctions for, as he put it, not maintaining its forests. This is ABC News.
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2: Federal marshals have apprehended two social media stars.
7: Andrew and Tristan Tate arrested in Miami after British prosecutors sought their extradition. The brothers, who have millions of followers online, face new allegations of rape and human trafficking involving multiple women in the United Kingdom. They previously faced separate trafficking charges in Romania, but that case stalled. The Tates deny all wrongdoing. Their attorney calls the case politically motivated and says they'll fight the latest charges in court. Dave Packer, ABC News.
2: Mayor Zohran Mamdani tells the New York Times that if Benjamin Netanyahu comes to his city for September's UN General Assembly, he'll seek to have the NYPD arrest him for war crimes as charged by the International Criminal Court.
8: They have a warrant out for this prime minister's arrest. And I think it's important to talk about the weight that that has as a charge, and also that as the mayor of New York City, I'll be following the laws of New York City.
2: He's consulting city lawyers on the legality. Two men are suing a hospital after learning they were switched at birth 38 years ago. One of the men found out during a Christmas gift exchange when he randomly chose a DNA test. Turned out that he was celebrating Christmas with another man's biological family. Unity Medical Center Grafton, North Dakota, doesn't dispute that the babies were switched, but says there's no evidence that the staff was responsible. The men say that they were robbed all these years of the lives that they were supposed to lead. I'm Wayne Cabot, ABC News.
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1: The following program is pre-recorded from the Davis Oil and Propane Studios in Keene. 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

0: maybe it is you that needs to be trained instead. I got to tell you, having trained as many thousands of dogs as I've trained over the years, every continent, every country, I got to tell you, 99% of the time, it's the owner that needs the training. You know, one person says to the dog, get up. One person says to the dog, get down. Then the dog calls me and says, hey, Warren, help, help, help. Anyway, busy hour this hour. Got some great phone calls coming in, but I want to share this. I got at least 3 emails this week and actually a phone call or 2 about getting pets to get along with each other. So I want to share this with you. I'm not going to spend too much time because lots of time I answer this question personally, but here we go. Stage 1. When they first come into the house, you got to separate them. That's important. Keep the resident pet's routine unchanged. Keep the routine as close to possible as you can. This helps eliminate any stress in terms of the territory. Scent swapping. By far the most important thing that you can do. What I want you to do is swap bedding, blankets, or towels between cats and cats, cats and dogs, so they get used to the other animal's scent before the actual introduction of the animal. Then, here's what I call stage 4. Controlled visual. If either animal shows fear, tail puffing, growling, hiding, stop. Don't go any further. Try again a few hours later. Don't force it. Once you've accomplished that situation where you've supervised some face-to-face meetings with them, then you can try some gradual unsupervised meetings. It'll work. Listen, I rescued 30 dogs within a 2-year period of time. I'm not bragging. I would rescue another 30 tomorrow if I could. Did they all get along with each other? No, some of them were like Cujo when I got them. But with patience, with time, and exactly what I'm telling you to do right now, eventually, did they all love each other? I don't think so, but they all at least accepted each other because they realized they didn't present a major threat to each other. Were there occasional little bouts? Yeah, but nothing major. Bottom line is this. This is the big mistake a lot of people make. Sometimes it works. It worked for my mother, but I can't advocate it. Big mistake. Just let them meet and sort it out. It can cause fights and long-term stress. Number 2, introducing too fast or skipping the scent swapping stages. Allowing the dogs off leash too early. When you introduce a dog to a cat, a dog to another dog, leashes should be used. Also, when you make that introduction, make sure your cat has an escape route, a route where he can go to his comfortable zone, and change the resident's pet routine abruptly. Those are all big mistakes you make. Introducing new pets, more so with dogs than cats, introducing dogs on neutral territory can go a long way in getting them to resolve any type of problems in the future. So this is just some of the basic examples. However, what I've done is if you go to my YouTube channel or my website, I've posted something what I call First Pet Psychology. I remember years ago I wrote an article for Psychology Magazine specifically on understanding. A lot of people don't get the concept of first pet psychology, but it's not really different than first human psychology. If you have a kid and a new baby comes into the house, the new the existing kid has to realize that since the arrival of the new baby, it's the greatest thing in the world. And that's basically what we need to do with the dog, little by little. And again, there's great videos on the YouTube channel, youtube.com/Warren Eckstein. Makes all the difference in the world in term of doing it. I think that will work for you. I think that's the best approach I want to take right now. Anyway, let me do this. Let me take a phone call right now, and I am going to go to let's go to Ron in Kankakee. Hey, Ron, welcome to the Pet Show.
1: Hi, this is Ron. I'm in Kankakee. I've got an adopted female chihuahua. We think she's 8 years old. She was relinquished once from the shelter because she was very protective over the kids in their house. But I've had her about 2 years, and she's becoming more and more aggressive when she's on the couch. She's built a nest on our couch with blankets and hides under it all the time. She rides with me in the car everywhere I go. She goes with me. But when we get home and she's on that couch, I just walk in the room. She'll jump off the couch now, come running up to me, barking and biting and really acting aggressive. I'm wondering what should be my response. I enjoy your show, and I very much appreciate you taking this call, if you do. I do. Thanks.
0: Okay, Ron in Kankakee. I just like saying Kankakee. There's a lot of things you can do. Number one is Chihuahuas are basically a big dog dressed in a little dog suit, okay? I have two Chihuahua Terrier blended breeds myself. The fact, now again, the dog was relinquished, went to a shelter. There were a lot of other dogs. I don't know what it was like in her first home, but obviously it didn't work out in the first home, so she was given away. She went to a shelter, winding up in your home. Then she finally finds a home where she's loved and adored. And in her mind, she's got to really be protective and possessive over that area. Don't blame the dog. I don't blame you for your fear, but there are things you can do. Yelling or trying to become aggressive with the dog at this point is just going to make the problem a lot worse. Aggression never resolves aggression. Number one, what you really need to do is kind of let the Chihuahua know that this is not her place. And how do you do that? What I would do is I would get her a little bed of her own. I would take the towels that she sleeps on and put them in that bed in the area where she's being really aggressive on the couch. Then what I would do is before she comes in, when she's in another room, I would start moving that a little bit by a time. I'd put it on the floor. I'd put it on the other side of the couch because she associates those blankets with calmness, with peace, without fear. And by moving those around just a couple of inches at a time, we're building up that confidence. And eventually, we can kind of leave the bed, remove those blankets, and she should be fine. Is it going to happen overnight? No. My heart breaks, not for you. Well, maybe a little bit for you. My heart breaks for this dog. I can imagine what this poor dog, what does she weigh, 6 pounds? What this poor dog has been through. I bet you she growled a couple of times previously before she wound up at the shelter, and they yelled at her, or they hit her, or they threw something at her, and therefore she became even more protective. Take it from me. I'll stake my reputation on this. If, in fact, you're consistent and you follow what I just suggested to you, plus building up her confidence a little bit, having a lot of different toys around the house and rotating them a little bit, making sure she doesn't become possessive over one of the toys, moving that bed around with those blankets on it. If you follow all of that advice, it's not going to resolve itself overnight, but with some patience, I promise you, little by little, she'll get better. And give her a big hug and a kiss from me, and bless you. Bless you for taking this dog in, Ron, and adopting it. Keep me posted. You can send me some more emails. You can call me as well, and we'll help you resolve some more issues. But that ought to help you with your little Chihuahua that won't let you sit on the couch. Phone number 877-725-8255. Let me take a quick break here, and then we'll get right back to some of your calls. We have Rebecca from Alaska. We got Christine from Delaware. We'll get to your calls right after this. You know, every week, you hear me talk about Delta Rescue. I get pitched by a lot of different rescues out there, and a lot of them are amazing. But I've known Delta Rescue for almost 50 years, and they're different. It's not really a rescue. I guess it is a rescue, but it's kind of a sanctuary. Thousands of dogs and cats and other animals. You drive, you see them running on the street, you see them lost, the fireworks, they got away, whatever it is, they wind up in the woods, in the weeds, in the cities, all across America. And the outcome is generally not too good. There's predators out there. There's illness out there. There's no food. There's no water. There's fires. There's cars. There's crazy people. Delta Rescue is different. What they do is they pick up these animals wherever they find them, all across the country. They bring them back to their sanctuary. And that's where they will spend the rest of their lives, being loved, being fed, being taken care of. There's a vet on call living on premises 24 hours, 7 days a week. What I'd like you to do is go to their website. They can use your help. I mean, let's face it, they have over 1,500 rescued animals. I think it's even more than that now. You know what that costs to take care of? So any donation you make, $1, $10, $1 million, whatever it is, makes a difference. These animals never had another shot in life. They would have never survived till they wound up at Delta Rescue. Go to their website, deltarescue.org. That's deltarescue.org. Make a donation. If you prefer, you can go text them directly to dogs to 801-801. That's dogs to 801-801. Or go to Delta Rescue today. The dogs, the cats, the horses, the pigs, all the animals they rescue are waiting at Delta Sanctuary. I'm Warren Eckstein. 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
7: A horse is a horse, of course, of course. 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
0: And we are back on The Pet Show. I'm Warren Eckstein. Just a couple of reminders, okay? Number one is that I'm really expanding my YouTube. Obviously, I never have enough time to answer as many questions as I get. Starting in a week or so, I'm involved with this major rescue thing for the next couple of weeks, but I'm going to be answering a lot of questions on YouTube. Maybe not specific, maybe they're generic, but maybe they relate to you. So, it's free. If you're not subscribing to my YouTube channel, everything there is free. What are you waiting for? 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In fact, if you missed the show or part of the show, or you want a friend to listen to the show, the next day, if they go to my YouTube page, they can hear this entire show. They can actually watch the entire show. So if you're not subscribed yet, simply go to youtube.com/Warren Eckstein, youtube.com/Warren Eckstein, and subscribe. It's free. And you'll see a lot of great videos there. Separation anxiety, abandonment issues, aggressive behavior. Anyway, check it out and subscribe. I think you'll appreciate that. And as I said, everything there is free. So, you know, years ago, I was doing a show, a TV show in New York. It was called Saturday Morning Live. It was hosted by my mentor, the amazing, and I miss him terribly, Gene Rayburn, host of The Match Game. Gene and I became very, very good friends. We worked together every week for years. And he taught me an awful lot. He was one of those real Renaissance type guys. And I would bring animals on the show every week. There was a cook, there was the pet guy, that was me, there was a handyman, whatever. And I would drive them crazy because I don't know how many couches I cost them because the dog peed on it or a goat pooped on it, whatever. And one of the things that I used to talk about, and I think it really set my reputation, is that a lot of trainers and a lot of people that were involved with animals were primarily focused on getting the dog to react, their body to react. I've always recommended that exercising the mind is just as important as exercising the body. Dogs are active. Dogs are intelligent, very intelligent animals. So it's critical. It's important to provide them with safe and suitable opportunities to exercise their mind as well as their body. There are a lot of ways you could do it. You have interactive puzzles now, scattering treats, perfect for preventing boredom. I would honestly say, I don't have any statistics on this specifically. I mean, I could probably find them somewhere. But I would say the majority of behavioral issues are because dogs primarily are bored. Yeah, you walk them three times a day. Maybe you take them to the dog park. One of the things I do with my own dogs, and it's just something I've always done, there's no such thing in my mind as a trained dog. Why do I say that? There's no such thing in my mind as a totally educated person. We learn things every single day. And so do our dogs, and cats for that matter as well. So even if you had a dog for maybe 3 years or 4 years, and you had him trained and he got the best credentials from basic obedience, the trainer said he's amazing. Don't stop. Keep educating. Teach him something new. Take him on a sniffcation. Let him sniff around. The biggest errors people make with their own pets is not enough mental stimulation, which creates behavioral issues, which means dogs are going to wind up at shelters or not receiving the love that they would get on a regular basis. It is just as important to activate and train your pet's mind as it is the body. Mind and body kind of work together. They really, really do. I remember when I was studying in Europe many, many, many years ago, and I was working with some dogs. I don't want to mention what government it was, but it was a big government. And I used to have this argument all the time because some of their trainers and behaviorists and some of their officers at that point would say, well, you know, as long as they do this, as long as they do that. No one stays sharp forever on what they've learned years ago. Staying sharp means constantly learning. My grandfather, rest his soul, would read two newspapers every single day till the day he crossed over. And he would learn something new. And I'd have great conversations with him, my Romanian grandpa. But it's the same thing with our dogs. Dogs that are kept mentally stimulated, cats that are kept mentally stimulated, really have a lot less behavioral issues than those that don't. That's why I say, teach your dog something new. Get your cat something new to play with. Make those changes on a daily basis or a weekly basis or a monthly basis can make all the difference in the world. And let's face it, our dogs and cats really do appreciate it. They really, really do. Now, I got a couple of other calls coming in. I don't know where I want to go with these, but I think I'm going to start out let's go to Christine in Delaware. I probably had to break and bring her back on. But let's go to Christine calling from the great state of Delaware. I love Delaware. I used to drive over the Delaware Memorial Bridge every weekend when I was stationed. By the way, I'm wearing a shirt. Langley Air Force Base in Hampton Bays, Virginia. Anyway, let's go to Christine. Welcome to the Pet Show.
8: Yes, I would appreciate if you could answer my question. I have 3 rescue puppies. They're probably right now probably 6 months old, and I have one that does nothing but want to tear up everything. Everything she can get her mouth on, she shreds it. I need to know, even piddle pads, everything. I need to know if you can just help me with that and tell me what I can do to prevent that from happening. I would greatly appreciate that. It's 302-249-8842. Again, I would greatly appreciate it. Thank you so much. I'm calling from Milford, Delaware. Christine Powell. Thank you very much. Bye.
0: Thank you, Christine. I appreciate it. I'll take a break, but let me get you started. I just wish Christina told me exactly how old the puppies were. Because very often, if you have a dog that's constantly, or a puppy that's constantly chewing, a lot of it has to do with teething. And, you know, sometimes they'll teethe, and what'll happen is their gums hurt, their mouth hurts, frustration, and they chew on anything because chewing helps alleviate a lot of the pain. Now, you have three puppies here. So all the puppies, the two of the puppies are doing well. The third puppy you're having a problem with. I'm going to have to take a break. When I come back, I'll resolve the issue for it. But let me tell you, right off the bat, it's the puppy. It's the puppy that's causing you sleepless nights. That's probably the smartest one. 877-725-8255, the phone number. I'm Warren Eckstein, and you're listening to The Pet Show. And yeah, we're gonna take it's an interesting call. It really is. Three puppies at one time. I hope she uses a lot of makeup. I bet she does. But we're gonna resolve it. It's an easy problem to resolve. I wish you would have told me how old the puppies were, because I would like to know what stage of their adult puppiness they're going through. They go through a juvenile imprint, teenage and adult, just like people do. But we'll resolve your problem, I promise, right after this. I'm Warren Eckstein. This is The Pet Show.

0: Hey, Warren Eckstein here. You know, I receive hundreds of emails and texts weekly from animal lovers asking, Warren, who deserves my dollars? 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

0: cool cats. We are back on the Pet Show. Before that last break, I was responding to Christine from Delaware. Has three rescue puppies. Bless you, Christine. I adore you right off the bat. Three rescue puppies. But generally, the puppy that gives you the most difficult time is usually the more intelligent. The puppy like the kid that says, "You talking to me?" A couple of things right off the bat. I don't know exactly how old they are, but the worst thing you can do when a puppy is chewing is try to overly correct him. If he's still going through those puppy stages and the mouth hurts, using frozen toys. You all know we've used it. Those of you who had kids, I don't have any, but I have a lot of nieces and nephews, know that when they're teething, you give them a frozen teething ring to chew on. Well, with a dog, what I would do is take some of his favorite toys and keep them in the freezer and give him the frozen toy occasionally to play with to eliminate the gums. Now, what's happening now is if the dog is being destructive, and I can hear the frustration in Christine's voice, the tendency is to yell at the dog. Bad dog, fooey, what did you do? Wait till daddy comes home. Dogs like kids respond to attention. They don't care if it's negative or positive, they respond to attention. So perhaps, Christine, what you're doing is when the dog is being destructive and chewing or whatever she's chewing on, wee-wee pets, that's why I'm assuming they're younger, you're saying, no, stop it, or no, and that's just giving her more attention for being bad. What I would recommend, number one, is once you realize that it's not a teething problem, I would increase the exercise factor as much as you can, number one. I would rotate the toys in the home, number two. If you have a dog that has toys that it plays with and it gets bored of them, if you take them away and give them new ones and bring the old ones back a day or two later, they're like brand new toys over again. Exercise is critical here. Also, make sure of your next trip to the vet. Sometimes I've worked with dogs that had a tooth that didn't come out, was pushing, causing a little pain. You want to make sure that's it as well. Good, solid training. All right. Now, you might say, Warren, what does training have to do with chewing? If you don't have any positive way to communicate with the dog and everything is no, no, no, you've heard me joke that you say no, the dog comes thinking that's his name. You're dealing with a puppy. Educate. Rather than focus on the negative, let's focus on the positive. Exercise factor, rotate the toys, take care of pain if there's possible, and get the dog more mentally stimulated. I was going to talk about this later, and maybe I will, but sniffing is the most important thing a dog can do. If you take the dog around and let him sniff different places outside of your home, different locations, that will also help and make a big difference for you. So chewing is generally due to boredom. It could be due to lack of exercise. It could be due to a dog that realizes that if he chews something else, mom's going to come and yell at me and I'm going to get some attention for it. Basic training at this point is critical. Basic training is important. You know, you hear me talk a lot about basic training. He'll sit, stay down. I could care whether your dog sits the first time every time you tell him. I'm not looking for rin-tin-tin here, but you have to have some positive way to communicate with the dog. And the other thing that's critical is when the dog is chewing or doing something wrong, and let's say the dog's name is Daisy, never use the dog's name to correct the dog. Never say Daisy no or no Daisy or Daisy knock it off. Just use the word no or fooey, whatever word you want to use. The name should be saved for only positive, positive times with the dog. So, you have a destructive puppy. You have three of them. Bless you for rescuing these dogs, by the way. I really do appreciate it. But the fact that it's chewing everything up is indicative of either pain, lack of exercise, or boredom. Focus on those pieces, and the problem can easily be resolved. I don't know what to say, but thank you, Christine. Anyone who's going to take in three rescue puppies at one time, three puppies at one time, it's got my blessings right off the bat. So that's where we want to be at this point, okay? You know, a lot of people would recommend, and a lot of friends would say, oh, yell at the dog. If you see the dog chewing, no, no, no, bad dog food. No, you don't want to do that. That's too much attention for the dog to be getting at that point. Great call, by the way. Christine, keep me posted. You can shoot me a note over it. Go to thepetshow.com, ask Warren, and we'll try to resolve your situation there as well. I want to take a moment or two and talk about sniffing. Did you know that sniffing is an integral part of a dog's life and serves as their primary sense for gathering information about their world? It's not their eyes. It's not their ears. It's not their touch. It's their nose. Now, My specialty, I don't know if I talked about this, was teaching dogs to sniff out drugs and bombs. I always joke I knew where to stay away from and where the drugs were. Just a joke there. But understanding a dog's sense of smell or their olfactory is amazing. Prime example, if I walk into a room and they're cooking Italian sauce, I smell Italian sauce, maybe an ingredient or two. When the dog walks into that room, he smells the garlic, the oregano, whatever, all the different things individually. That's why they can be taught so easily to sniff out drugs and sniff out bombs. As a matter of fact, I trained the first dog, God, it's got to go back to 1979. I was a youngin'. 1979, I trained a dog for a woman living in just outside of Massachusetts, outside of Boston, rather. And she had epilepsy. And when she would have a seizure, people thought she was a junkie or an alcoholic. She was having epileptic seizures. So we worked with the dog, and the dog would respond to the change in her body chemistry. And when the woman either sat down or was having a seizure, the dog would stand over her or sit right by her side, or a special vest with information on how to deal with the epilepsy and what to do. They were able to pick up. Now they're sniffing out prostate cancer, lung cancer, ovarian cancer. It's just amazing. But a dog's sense of smell is critical. So if you have a dog, sniffing can be a sign of curiosity, investigation, or it could be a sign of marking their territory. It's essential. It is critical. Please, if you take one thing away from me, allow your dogs to engage in sniffing activity during walks. It provides mental stimulation and helps satisfy their natural instincts. I would say that the more time you take your dog, we like to call it a sniffcation, the more you let your dog sniff, the calmer, the more mellow your dog's going to be. He's learning all these new things about his world. Doesn't have to read a book, doesn't have to look at an atlas. He knows what's going on in the hood just by sniffing around. He knows what dog was over there, what's a good dog, what's a bad dog, where to go, where not to go. Sniffcation. Take your dog on a sniffcation. You'll appreciate it, more importantly, so will your dog. You guys are absolute the best, the best, the best. How many of my listeners have rescue dogs and rescue cats that they dealt with? It's just amazing to me. Now, I spoke to a woman the other day. There's a dog park where I live. I'm not a dog park person. I don't take my dogs to the dog park, but I go there every morning around 5:30. It's hot where I am, so the dog park is full at 5:36. I just watch the dog's behavior. And as I watch the dog's behavior, I watch some of the errors people make, and then always over the years, 50-some-odd years has helped me learn. And what people would often do is if the dogs were sniffing another dog, they would yell at the dog, stop it, knock it off. That's a handshake. That's the Google. That's the internet. That's what your dog needs to know. Give your dog a break. Let him use his nose once in a while. Your dog's nose is our eyes, and that makes all the difference in the world. Still coming up on the show, we got a call that came in from Rebecca in Alaska about a cat that's afraid. We'll take care of that. I'm also going to find that if animals really have thoughts and emotions. And I got a question this week in terms of, I don't think I ever received this before, but this was an interesting question. I actually wrote it down for you guys, is that why do dogs pull their ears back? You know, occasionally we'll see our dogs and their ears will go back. Is it fear? Is it a good thing? Is it a bad thing? We're going to take a look at why dogs pull their ears back coming up in just a little bit. Again, I know I'm stressing this today because we record the show now. You know we do. I want everyone to know that. If you want me to answer your question, you can always leave a message 24/7 at this number, 877-725-8255. I play that back all day long. 877-725-8255. Or you can send me your questions. Go to my website. You'll like the website as well. ThePetShow.com. I don't want to see some of the things I've done, but go to ThePetShow.com. That's part of it. T-H-E, ThePetShow.com. When you go to the page, you'll see a big picture of me. Don't let that scare you. You'll see something that says Ask Warren. Click on it. A form will come up. If you want to tell me you love me, if you want to tell me you hate me, if your dog's peeing on the couch, if your dog's jumping on everything, if your cat looks at the litter box and says, use it yourself, ask me a question. We'll try to resolve as many as we can here on the show. If not, I'll try to post some of those on my YouTube channel. So again, if you're not subscribed to YouTube, what are you waiting for? It's free. I spend a lot of time there now. YouTube.com/Warren Eckstein. 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Check it out. There's a lot of great info there. As I said, I've already posted over 1,000 different videos at the website. Let me do this. Let me take a quick break here, and then we'll see if we can help out Rebecca in the great state of Alaska. All right, listen. If I sound emotional, I am emotional. I went to the Hugs and Kisses post office box yesterday. And what I saw were 20 small mom and pop rescue groups from Alaska to Miami saying, Warren, please, we need your help. We have no other place to turn. We're out there every day rescuing whatever animals we can, taking care of feral cat colonies. We use our own money, our own credit cards to take care of these animals, and we do what we can. You know, we're not one of those big organizations where they have marketing people and public relations people and millions of dollars in the bank. 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We need your help. 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Thank you. Bless you. I'm Warren Eckstein. 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

0: ducky. Put down the ducky. We are back on the pet show. Let me do this. So we got a few minutes left. Let me go to my friend calling from the great state of Alaska, Rebecca. Welcome to the pet show.
1: Hi, my name is Rebecca. I am from Anchorage, Alaska. And I have a question about this foster cat that I got. She did come from a hoarding situation. I have her, had her for 6 months, and she's still afraid of me. She'll approach me on the couch, and she'll love on me, rub all over me. But if I'm standing up, she will never come towards me. She's scared and runs away if I'm standing at all, or if I come towards her. How can I change that? And why is she still so afraid of me after 6 months? I have shown her so much love and affection. Please tell me how to fix that. Thank you. Bye.
0: Okay. Well, thank you, Rebecca. A couple of things right off the bat. Came from a hoarding situation. I don't necessarily know if she was abused during that hoarding situation. Were people standing up? There was a lot of cats there. Were they using their feet to push the cat around? Were they yelling at the cats a lot? You've given the cat nothing but love for 6 months. Okay. 6 months. That doesn't mean that the cat doesn't love you. That means the cat just needs a little bit more time. I have rescued cats from hoarding situations that were horrendous, and dogs as well. In some cases, it took me a month. In some cases, it took me 6 months. In some cases, it took me a year. What I'd like you to do is leave a radio on whenever you leave the house. Low volume talk station. That's number one. Number two, where the cat tends to hang out the most, leave unwashed articles of your clothing in that area. So she gets, I know she's used to your scent already. Now, also what I would recommend doing is when you go to stand up, do it very slowly, very gradually, and then just walk away right away. So she associates you get, I think she associates you standing up with something negative taking place. If you stand up and walk away slowly and kind of ignore her a little bit, I know that's hard, but ignore her a little bit when you walk away, little by little, that's where the counter conditioning comes into play. So the standing up now will ultimately mean something positive versus something negative. Maybe you can drop a treat and walk away. No goodbyes at that point. After you play with her, get up, walk away. Let it be by yourself. If she wants to go somewhere, that's fine as well. But I got to be honest with you. Don't feel frustrated. Don't feel upset. It's not you. Some cats, some dogs take a long time to go over. Let me do this. Let me take a break here. And then when I come back, I'll finish up with Rebecca and resolve her hoarded cat case. The phone number 877-725-8255. I'm Warren Eckstein. This is The Pet Show.
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Ah, they certainly do. And let me finish up with Rebecca. We only got a couple of minutes left. So, Rebecca, first of all, I adore you for taking this hoarding cat in, but I want you to understand, I don't know the background on the cat. Generally, in hoarding situations, there are a lot of difficulties between the cats. Might have been difficulty between the humans at that point. But if you follow my advice and she starts realizing that every time you stand up, maybe a treat goes down, maybe a toy goes down, you don't say a word, you just walk away. She'll start learning that when you leave, nothing bad's going to happen. Could take another 6 months, could take another 8 months, but I promise you, if you're consistent, it'll make all the difference in the world, and thank you for that call. Here's what I want to let everybody with. You know, obviously, there's never enough time for me to answer all of your questions here. So if you're not on my YouTube, because I'm going to be answering a lot of questions in the next few weeks, actually next month, youtube.com/Warren Eckstein, youtube.com/Warren Eckstein. Subscribe. A lot of information will be there. I want to thank you all for listening to The Pet Show. I want to thank you all for adopting and rescuing all the amazing animals you rescued over the years. Keep doing it. If you have a question you want to call in with, 877-725-825. Until next week, give all your pets a big hug and a kiss for you, a very special hug and a kiss right between the ears for me. I'm Warren Eckstein, and thank you and bless you once again for listening to the place where we love animals as much as you do, The Pet Show.

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3: Good Sunday morning. This is Mark Aaron welcoming you to our worship service at the United Church of Christ in Keene. 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Today's introit, "One is the Body," sing a new song, Dr. Greg. Hymn of Praise, number 287, verses 1 through 3. Today's anthem is the Lord's Prayer, Dr. Greg and JoJo Mead singing. Today's sermon, "The Smallest Seed," Pastor Cindy. Today's hymn of reflection, Hymn of Promise, number 474. Today's invitation and offering music, "The Gift of Love." Today's closing hymn, "May the Lord Bless You." We now join today's sermon in progress.
4: Elevator, leaving the stairwell clear for passage. A fireman will come to you and help you exit the building. Thank you.
5: Well, good morning, everyone. It is so good to be back among you. I had a wonderful vacation. For those who don't know, I was able to hop on to my daughter's cross-country national parks tour in Utah and Arizona. So we were able to see Arches National Park and Canyonlands, Bryce, Zion, and finally the Grand Canyon, which I have never done. And for those of you who have, it is quite extraordinary. And I thought a lot about Esther, who used to live right out there. So I came home to my England family, who are here in New Hampshire for 5 weeks this year. So I would say that it was a really beautiful time away. And I'll be here for a couple of weeks and then off again for a little bit more. But it is so good to see you. And thank you, everybody, for holding the fort. And welcome to the United Church of Christ in Keene, where no matter who you are or where you are on life's journey, what? You are welcome here. I feel so proud of who we are as a church and who we are as a faith community, both the work we do in our community and the work we do on behalf of the world. So let us be grateful to God who inspires us and comforts us and brings us joy. This morning's service will begin.

0: Please join in the call to worship printed in your bulletins. All around us, God is looking for those who will serve others. It is as if God is planting seeds of compassion in us, watching for them to bloom in our lives. In our midst, Jesus is walking among us, tending our hearts, watering us with grace. It is as if Jesus is trusting that our souls will grow big enough to welcome everyone. From morning to evening, the Spirit is at work, gently tending this garden called life. It is as if the Spirit has found the perfect soil in which to bring forth crops of justice and peace. Come, holy people, come. Let us grow and be fruitful this day.
1: And now, friends, let us rise and sing hymn number 287, verses 1 and 3 in the red hymnal.

0: Be seated. Please join in the call to worship printed in bulletins. All around us, God is looking for those who will serve others. I'm sorry, I think I repeated an earlier reading. This is the call to reconciliation. Too often, O God, we believe our identity is shaped by our job, our status, our good deeds. Yet you give us a new identity grounded in Jesus Christ. Let us confess our reluctance to abandon who we think we are so God can shape us into who we really are. Please join in the unison prayer printed in your bulletins. O God, taught by our culture to want everything, we confess a certain emptiness that sends us searching for still more. Our constant desire for greener pastures fills us with longing. Our trust in the promises of the world turn us away from the shelter you offer. Forgive us, source of goodness and mercy. Call us back from our wayward lives, that we might find rest in your heart, healing from your hands, and unity in life together as disciples of Jesus Christ. Amen.
1: And now, friends, hear our words of assurance and pardon from Ezekiel 17. The Lord God proclaims, I myself will take one of the top branches from the tall cedar. I will pluck a tender shoot from its crown, and I myself will plant it on a very high and lofty mountain. On Israel's mountainous highlands I will plant it, and it will send out branches and bear fruit. It will grow into a mighty cedar. Birds of every kind will nest in it and find shelter in its shade and in its boughs. Then all the trees in the countryside will know that I, the Lord, bring down the tall tree and raise up the lowly tree and make the green tree wither and the dry tree bloom. I, the Lord, have spoken, and I will do it.

0: The first scripture reading is from Matthew chapter 13, verses 31 to 32. He told them another parable. The kingdom of heaven is like a mustard seed, which a man took and planted in his field. Though it is the smallest of all seeds, yet when it grows, it is the largest of garden plants and becomes a tree, so that the birds come and perch in its branches. The second scripture reading is also from Matthew, this time from chapter 17, verses 14 to 20. When they came to the crowd, a man approached Jesus and knelt before him. "Mercy on my son," the man said. "He has seizures and is suffering greatly. He often falls into the fire or into the water. I brought him to your disciples, but they could not heal him." "You unbelieving and perverse generation," Jesus replied, "how long shall I stay with you? How long should I put up with you? Bring the boy here to me." Jesus rebuked the demon, and it came out of the boy, and he was healed at that moment. Then the disciples came to Jesus in private and asked, "Why, Lord, couldn't we drive it out?" He replied, "Because you have so little faith. Truly, I tell you, if you have faith as small as a mustard seed, you can say to this mountain, 'Move from here to there,' and it will move. Nothing will be impossible for you."
1: For as long as I live, I will never forget the pendant my mother wore during my childhood days. It was exquisitely simple, a thin silver chain from which dangled a glass ball, marble-sized, quite ordinary until it caught the light just right. Then its secret was revealed, a single yellow seed embedded in the center, a mustard seed. How I loved to snatch the necklace from my mother's dresser, find some quiet sunlit corner and study it, turning it over and over in my small hands. How did that seed get inside that ball? I was never conscious of its meaning until years later when I learned about Jesus and mustard seeds in Sunday school. My mother, much for Bible teaching, merely said, "I find it all that is required." Required for what? I'm sure I wondered, then just as swiftly dismissed the question. Now, from a different view, I see how somewhere in the midst of those homemaking, raising children, mundane cooking and laundry years, there were dramas I was not privy to. Adult things, worrisome things, relationships or family secrets. Perhaps my mother wore that mustard seed to remind me that a tiny kernel of hope, all that's required to get us through a day, an hour, or a minute of a life that's hard. That interpretation is an adult's view. Child, I clutched only the power of possibility, the knowledge that, like Jack's beanstalk, a tiny seed could grow into something magical and magnificent with treasure at the end of the trail. I know for many of us today, hope feels quite fragile, minuscule, even teeny. Indeed, in a recent Pew Research poll, 48% of Americans feel optimistic about the future versus 57% who feel pessimistic. Gallup and others confirm this downward trend. Quote, 2026 is marked by a sharp decline in American optimism, especially among Democrats and older voters, while pessimism about the nation's direction is at its highest in two decades. Economic pressures, political uncertainty, and generational divides are shaping a national mood that is more skeptical than hopeful. Thankfully, came the World Cup to raise all our spirits. Yes? I personally cannot grasp the unspeakable dramas that continue to emanate from Washington. The cost of living, the war in Iran, the immigration crisis, allegations again of election malfeasance, ballrooms, arches, reflecting pools, helipads. In biblical terms, what exactly is spreading like wildfire? Hope for a better world, or its exact opposite? For me, it's been glorious stepping off this cultural treadmill for some well-needed rest, and I hope that has been true for you. But mustard seeds are always on my mind because we do live in challenging times. And the parable of the mustard seed needs to be properly understood to be helpful in the months ahead. So let's consider the parable found in all three of the related or synoptic gospels in the New Testament, Matthew, Mark, and Luke. All have this story in some fashion. This morning, we actually read two different parables using the same image. Faith is like. Most readers combine the two. Small mustard seeds grow into big faith. End of story. But in reality, Jesus is sending two different messages to two different audiences under two different circumstances, using one common image. One we know best is today's second reading that Rose read beautifully, called in commentaries the poster version. This one always features a huge tree with some addition of the words, faith as small as a mustard seed can move mountains. It's inspiring, and it is also true, and certainly part of Jesus' message to his disciples, who have just failed miserably to heal a demon-possessed boy. Yet the second version, the one found in Matthew 13, is what I call the farmer's version, heard very differently by the large crowds gathered to hear him preach by the side of the lake. Though our text covers only two short verses, the whole teaching includes three other parables. It is part of one whole discourse. What is the kingdom of God like? It is like a sower who scatters seeds on the ground. It is like a farmer whose crop is deliberately sabotaged by someone else with weeds. It is like a loaf of bread to which too much yeast has been added. It is like a mustard seed planted by a farmer in his field. All four of those go together. The question Jesus is addressing is not how small the seed, but what is corrupting its growth. Weeds clog the good seed scattered by the sower. Weeds contaminate the farmer's field. Too much yeast sullies the bread. And the mustard seed, it is a weed. an invasive species, just like the bittersweet that is rapidly taking over my entire yard. No farmer in his right mind would deliberately plant mustard, let alone be happy that it grew into a huge tree on which birds who will eat his other seeds will nest. So what is Christ's message for us today as we nurture our little seeds of faith? Friends, I think it is this, that the weeds will always be with us, infiltrating our hearts and choking our efforts to build the kingdom of God. You see, the quality of our faith is far more important than its magnitude. Consider towering versions of Christianity today that block the sun with their hubris and infernal certainty about everything. A faith that's small, wobbly, tender, yet honest and pure is far more important to God than a grand and overpowering one. And rest assured, God will sort it all out for us in the end. Perhaps today, Jesus is asking us to remember we are gardeners all, tasked with the collective work of weeding. A perfect message for July in New Hampshire. What is stealing what God has planted, suffocating what's trying to grow, overpowering all the good fruit with thickets of wild and harmful shrubs? These are questions for today. I take my mother's necklace from the dresser. There's a quiet nook in my house where the morning sun is streaming through the window. I hold it between my small fingers and watch as the glass ball catches a beam. There it is. There it is, that tiny seed. What was it Jesus said about the kingdom of God? Oh, yes, it's like a mustard seed, which is the smallest of all seeds. And then I think, but a seed in a ball is of no use at all. The glass must be smashed open. The seed must be planted deep in the recesses of our hearts and our lives, watered liberally with love and compassion. And I realize that the moment I plant it, I must tend it day by day. And that takes work, persistence, and commitment. Friends, the weeds of our world will always be with us. What is growing in our garden as Christians and as this church? What needs to be weeded out so that the seeds of kindness will grow in our community and in the world? Creating the kingdom of God on earth is hard and holy work. In the words of Henry David Thoreau, what lies behind us and what lies ahead of us are tiny matters compared to what lives within us. On this day, and in the days to come, let us till our humble patch of God's garden together. Amen. Now let us remain seated and sing hymn number 474. 474, all the verses.

Friends, as we meditate upon our scripture read, our sermon today and our scripture readings, I invite you to find a comfortable position, sitting in your pews, if that is possible, with your feet planted squarely on the floor and palms open to receive calmness. Take a deep breath in. Hold it for a moment and slowly exhale, releasing any tension in your body.

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With each breath, allow your body to become more and more relaxed. 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Let your legs feel heavy, supported, grounded by the surface beneath you. And take a moment to scan your body from head to toe. If there is any tension, constantly release it, allowing your muscles to relax and soften. Now visualize yourself standing in a garden on a hot summer day. The sun is beating down on your skin. Notice the plants around you, how their leaves droop, calling desperately for moisture. Until you nourish them, ripening vegetables wait tucked away from the light, and flowers delay their blooming, lacking vital fluids to unfold their delicate pearls. Notice that their need, how it drifts into your heart and becomes your purpose and your pleasure. Imagine drawing water from an old well. As the wooden handle creaks, as liquid splashes into your watering can, consider the privilege of participating directly in nature's elegant miracle. Loop by pumping water from ancient realms below, enabling the earth's surface, rain clouds, reservoirs, and gardens depend on each other in partnership across time and dimension. And you are part of that great cycle. You move with cheerful intention between the garden rows, carrying your watering can. You tilt the metal spout at each plant, sending life-giving liquid downward into root zones. Now create a ritual as you rotate around the garden. Breathe in the gratitude of each plant as it receives your gift. Pause to observe how leaves lift themselves toward the sky after their drink. Appreciate how your care benefits this community of living things. The water you share today existed once as a vaporous cloud over the horizon.
traveled here in the bellies of weather systems, condensed from gas to liquid and pounded onto dry ground. For a time it sat pooled on the surface, but quickly it seeped down narrow channels into the water table below. And there it waited in underground rivers, in vast lakes beneath your feet, until summoned up once more by thirsty roots, sucking moisture into the lusher environs above. Leave it to plants. Leave it to plants, you think, to turn sun and soil into fruit, ever drawing abundance from hidden realms. Your role is simple yet profoundly important. Commit yourself to carry water daily when it's called for. Offer liquid love to seedlings and saplings and mature plants alike. Quench their thirst so they may thrive and grow and flower and bear fruit. Revel in serving creation's vibrant unfolding. Commit without wavering to do your part, planting, nourishing, and protecting which God has entrusted to you. Every harvest ripens unfailingly from intention rooted in love, watered with gratitude and belief, and allowed to flourish through unceasing care. When you're ready to leave the garden, take a moment to express gratitude for this time of peace and connection. You can always return to this garden, to this place of calm, whenever you need it. The garden is always with you. Slowly begin to bring your awareness back to the present moment. Wiggle your fingers and your toes, gently stretching out your body. Feel the surface beneath you, the room around you. And when you are ready, gently open your eyes, bringing the calmness of the garden with you into your day. Carry this peace and tranquility with you, knowing you can return to this space of nurture and purpose whenever you need. Let us pray. From Psalm number 1, happy are those who do not follow the advice of the wicked, or take the path that sinners tread, or sit in the seat of scoffers. But their delight is in the law of the Lord, and on his law they meditate day and night. We, all of us, O God, planted by streams of water which yield their fruit in season and their leaves do not wither. In all that we do, let us prosper. Let us not stand in judgment of others.
Let us just follow the path of the righteous. Praying the words Jesus taught us to pray. Our Father, who art in heaven, hallowed be thy name. Thy kingdom come, thy will be done on earth as it is in heaven. Give us this day our daily bread, and forgive us our sins as we forgive those who sin against us. And lead us not into temptation, but deliver us from evil. For thine is the kingdom, and the power, and the glory forever. Amen. Now, my friends, filled with the peace of Christ, let us express our thanks and gratitude for these blessings. Our morning offering will be received.

Let us pray together. By your goodness, O God, we have received all things, and all that we have, and all that we are, we offer up to you. May these gifts, tokens of our gratitude, be made complete in our commitment to living transformed lives of service and love. Amen. Please be seated. Greg will play through our closing hymn. I know it's one that you know. And we will sing it one time together.

0: Are there any announcements folks would like to lift up this morning? Rose.
1: I'm here on behalf of the King Compassionate Community. We haven't met since, I think it was late May. We have an upcoming meeting that I'm excited to report to you and invite you to attend. It's the last Sunday in August next month, and it was arranged, or the contact was made by one of the members of the King Compassionate Community, Debbie Bowie. I was able to follow up with James Levinson, who is the convener for the Brattleboro Compassionate Community. And we are going to have a joint meeting that last Sunday in August here at the church, but also on Zoom at 11:30. We're really excited about it and hope that you'll be able to join us. You don't have to be a member of the group to attend. So that will be a hybrid with Zoom and in person on here at the UCC at 11:30 that morning, August 30th. And we are going to be both understanding their experience with the Brattleboro Compassionate Community as we continue with the Keene Compassionate Community. So I hope you'll have that on, save that date on your calendar. Thank you.
0: Any other announcements? I have, oh, Carol. Lori Wright had her surgery. Both eyes done, taking a lot of courage. I feel like this is, but. Congratulations, Lori, for your bravery and for now being able to see properly. I want to just thank my incredible team. I'd like to thank Vinette and Greg, Gordon and Dawn, Rindy and Carol, Shayna and Jason, Wendy, all Diantha, all those who just carry on in my absence, which is so comforting and such a source of blessing for us all. So let's give them a little round of applause. And now, my friends, as we leave this place, may God bless you and keep you. May God's face shine upon you and be gracious unto you and give you peace this day and forevermore. Amen.

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1: Country and electric officials, and for unity, civility, compassion, and responsibility in American politics. 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All of our children and teens, especially those working to end the scourge of gun violence in our country. Our veterans and soldiers deployed in war zones and across the world, and for civilians everywhere taught in the nightmare of war and oppression, especially the people of Ukraine and the Middle East. All those who are seeking employment or are suffering the effects of economic hardship. For our sister churches in New Hampshire Conference, United Church of Christ, and in Zimbabwe. 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Media technicians, Amy Bond, Mark Skinner, Don Hackler. Deacons, Brian Phillips, Don Reed. Ushers, Richard Millen, Jeff Nixon, Stacey Hickson, Faith Sear, Carol Fassett. Hospitality, Karen Johnson, Al Sunday Sexton, Gordon Kent. Administration, Vinette Winslow, Riddy Hackler, Carol Landry. 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The United Church of Christ is a historic white church located at the head of Central Square in downtown Keene, New Hampshire. We are an open and affirming church where no matter who you are or where you are in life's journey, you are welcome here. Please be well, stay safe, care for your loved ones and neighbors, and have a wonderful week in the grace of God. We are so blessed to have such an organization in this church with loving and caring. It's quite a community. This is Mark Aaron. Thank you for listening.

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1: From ABC News, I'm Wayne Cabot. Iran's Atomic Energy Organization condemning what it says was a U.S. attack today on a nuclear power plant. The International Atomic Energy Agency says the facility is in the very early stages of construction and contained no nuclear material when it last visited. Kuwait says a water desalination plant was attacked again, second time in as many days, part of escalating attacks from both sides. Iran hitting U.S. allies that house American troops, one of them Jordan, where two U.S. service members were killed this weekend.
2: These latest combat deaths are the first reported since the fighting restarted. Responding to word of the deadly attack, President Trump reportedly telling the New York Post, quote, "It's a shame, but in this case, they died because they don't want to see Iran have a nuclear weapon, and they don't want to see the Middle East blown up."
1: ABC's Marcus Moore. The war is further affecting global shipping. Iran intercepting four ships today in the Strait of Hormuz.

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1: Pro to begin with. His insistence on using synthesizers in Phantom of the Opera worried musician unions about a future with virtual orchestras. Well, fast forward a few decades, the average number of musicians in a Broadway pit has been slashed. While Phantom and Cats became smash hits and Starlight Express put actors on roller skates, producers became less willing to pour money into unproven concepts. Why not instead just put up another show based on a popular film? Perhaps the demise of Jellicle Ball, an adaptation of an adaptation, is not the end-all be-all of daring creativity, but it is true that fewer and fewer producers want to take chances. The Broadway musical isn't dead yet, but it's getting a lot rum-tum tougher to draw a crowd. All right, that'll do it for us. Thank you so much for listening to Start Here Weekend from ABC News. Start Here Weekend is produced by Aaron Ferrer, Emily Schutz, Kelly Therese, Jen Newman, and Anthony Ali. Ariel Chester is our social media producer. Josh Cohen is director of podcast programming. I'm our managing editor. Thanks to John Newman, Tara Gimbel, Eamon McNiff, and Katie Dendos. 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I'm Brad Milkey. 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
5: Welcome to Meet the Press Now. I'm Melanie Zanona in Washington, where the Trump administration is now threatening state election officials as President Trump ratchets up his attacks on U.S. elections ahead of the midterms, sowing doubts about his 2020 defeat and warning that the current election system remains vulnerable to fraud. In a roughly 25-minute primetime address from the White House last night, the president deemed the U.S. election system insecure and untrustworthy, despite longstanding and bipartisan agreement from state, local, and federal officials that elections in America are safe, free, and fair. In his address, the president announced the declassification of intelligence that he claims supports his allegations.
6: Every American deserves to know that when they cast their vote, that vote will be counted accurately in a system, and that is to make that system secure, one where cheating and interference are not just difficult, but virtually impossible. Unfortunately, the system we have today falls catastrophically short of that standard. Tonight, I'm announcing the immediate declassification and release of critical intelligence, revealing shocking vulnerabilities in our election infrastructure.

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0: From ABC News. I'm Brian Clark. The Pentagon says the latest round of U.S. strikes on Iran targeted the Revolutionary Guard in retaliation for the Iranian strike on Jordan Friday that killed two American troops. ABC News national security and defense analyst Mick Mulroy says,
1: "But we knew Iran was going to respond. They have proven that they have long-range capacity with precision guidance to hit our facilities, and that is what happened here. I think we do need to determine, are they getting any assistance? Are they getting any targeting assistance from another country? And if that is the case, and the intelligence community assesses that's true, hopefully there will be consequences."
0: Meanwhile, Democratic Senator Mark Warner of Virginia tells ABC's This Week,
2: "This war of choice has been a disaster. It has been a disaster militarily. It has been a disaster in terms of how we're viewed around the world. It has been a disaster to our friends and the allies who question whether we will keep our promises."
0: He also told ABC's This Week that he will not vote for Jay Clayton to be confirmed as Director of National Intelligence, citing his performance before the Senate Intelligence Committee's hearing earlier last week, where he would not say who won the 2020 election. President Trump will present the trophy today to whichever team wins the World Cup. That final kicks off between Spain and Argentina in New Jersey at 3 p.m. Eastern. And ABC's Christian Cordero says there are several American twists.
3: Madonna, Shakira, and BTS among those headlining a first-of-its-kind halftime show. And for the first time, the winner won't just get a trophy, but also custom championship rings, a nod to an American sports tradition.
0: 10 people were shot early this morning on a street in Tucson, Arizona. No word on the conditions of the victims. Police say a responding officer shot the suspect, who's in a life-threatening condition. You're listening to ABC News.
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3: The Cyclosporiasis recall was at first limited to Taylor Farms shredded iceberg lettuce, but ABC's Ike Ajachi now says the full Taylor Farms recall is much larger.
4: The full recall covers roughly three dozen items: bagged iceberg salads, shredded and chopped lettuce, and lettuce romaine blends sold to restaurants and stores with use-by dates running into early August. The company is telling anyone who has it, throw it out. And the human toll is staggering. The CDC confirming more than 1,600 cases and nearly 100 hospitalized linked to lettuce served at Taco Bell locations in five states.
3: Controversial influencer brothers Andrew and Tristan Tate were arrested in Miami Saturday at the request of British authorities. The brothers have millions of followers online and are facing new allegations of rape and human trafficking. They deny wrongdoing. There's a meeting underway to consider which historic site should be protected by a special UN agency.
5: The Normandy D-Day beaches from World War II would be one of the UNESCO World Heritage Sites. That's the United Nations Educational, Scientific, and Cultural Organization. Historian David Edgerton.
6: Probably the greatest amphibious landing there's ever been. It ought to be remembered for that alone. But one reason it's particularly remembered, this is the first major commitment of Allied troops to the land war against Germany.
5: The World Heritage Committee meets in South Korea Sunday through the 29th.
3: It's ABC's Chuck Sievertson. I'm Brian Clark, ABC News.
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13: 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I'm Travis Hoyam, joined today by Lou Whiteman and Emily Flippin. And guys, we got to talk about the topic of the market, at least over the past 48 hours or so. That is tech stocks dropping like a rock. This is everything that was on fire, Emily, over the past 6 months, over the past, you know, maybe 18 months. And now they've suddenly fallen back to earth. We're talking about memory. We're talking about equipment makers. There's a number of different catalysts here. This could be the AI model Kimi that has come out of China. It could also be earnings season. So when you're seeing these stocks fall, what is in your mind as an investor?
14: Well, the first thing that comes to mind is trying to understand what is the core driving principles that's resulting in a sell-off that we're seeing across the board and trying to reconcile Netflix and Micron. You're probably scratching your head thinking to yourself, what do these companies have in common? And the short answer is they're very popular with retail investors. In fact, if you look across the board, a lot of the stocks that are down massively are very popular with retail investors. And we've seen a lot of people kind of flood into companies, whether that be for fear of missing out, whether that be just part of the hype cycle. And as we start to get earnings from these businesses, as people's fear starts to grow, then you have people who never really had a thesis in the first place for buying in start to panic. And when you buy into a company without a real thesis for why you're holding that business, hopefully for the long term, then it's really easy to panic whenever the market starts to sell off. So I think the across the board selling off that we're seeing, it can be a result for Micron of memory shortages, for Netflix as a result of earnings, for IBM, good Lord, who knows as a result of IBM, whether the internal struggles or a sell-off in the software industry in general. But all of these things are different dynamics, all being driven by the same core principles, which is I'm an investor and I'm afraid. And I'll tell you what, the market is made up of humans. It's made up of people who make emotional decisions. And I think I see personally a lot of emotional decision-making happening this week.
15: Yeah. And it's funny, we never notice it on the way up, right? I mean, Micron is down, what, how much percent? But they're also trading where they did in early June. IBM is back at its worst day in history, and it fell back to where it was in May. We kind of take it for granted on the way up, and then we panic about it on the way down. It's not healthy investing. It's not fun. It's why I don't have any hair. But I think, yeah, it's sort of separate to the core principles of find good companies and stick with them. This is just the market marketing. This is day-to-day fluctuation. Like I say, it's a ton of fun on the way up, and it's a ton of despair on the way down. Trying to normalize and maybe not get too caught up in it on the way up and not get too caught up in it on the way down is probably the way to go. But hey, you tell my emotions that, because that's not easy.
14: Yeah, and there's actually a lot of good psychological evidence, to your point, Lou, that shows investors feel losses twice as worse as they benefit from gains. So if a stock goes up 20%, that's great. You feel good about that. But you actually feel twice on average worse when a stock goes down 20%. So you feel those losses a lot more. It's understandable if a lot of people are listening to us today, you know, feeling really afraid, feeling literal pain from what's happening in their portfolios.
15: And if you think about it, like by definition, like if I buy a stock and the stock goes up, I'm not really like affected by that. Like, yeah, duh, that's why I bought it. But then when it goes down, so yeah, no, I mean, I think on a deep psychological level, yeah, we are wired to kind of notice fear more, but also just kind of common sense, you know, it's like, you know, this isn't going to script. And yeah, we are now having a moment where things aren't going to script.
13: There's a lot of threads that we can pull on here. I want to get to things like leverage in the market and that some of that short-term dynamic that we've seen with options. I know there's a ton of leverage in South Korea, for example, which is impacting some of those memory stocks. But Emily, you talked about earnings. And one of the things that I have noticed with a lot of the commentary among that, you know, retail investing crowd, and those are the people that we are talking to on a day-to-day basis, is you see an earnings report from a Netflix or from a Micron, and you go, well, this earnings report was really good. Why is the stock down? And I think this is a reminder of, one, the market is a forward-looking mechanism. The market is thinking about what is the world going to look like 6 to 18 months from now. But taking an even longer-term view is where the wins come in the kind of the Motley Fool style of investing, of long-term investing. You know, there are lots of people who are thinking about the next month or the next quarter. The market is thinking about the next 6 to 18 months. Very few people have the ability to think about the next 5 to 10 years, unless you're investing your own money. That's where there is alpha to be had. But if you're doing that, then you have to read those quarterly reports in a little bit different way.
14: Yes. And that's why some of the data I actually saw come out earlier this month was particularly heartbreaking to me, Travis. FINRA reported that there was more than $500 million in new margin accounts, mostly driven by retail investors at banks, so, you know, across the United States. And that's a massive, massive increase. And there's a lot of reasons for that. Obviously, inflation is high. You know, the value of our market is higher. All of these things can push up the average balance of a margin account. But also, most importantly, we've expanded the amount of financial securities that, you know, retail investors have access to. Options trading being a really big one. More and more people, in my personal experience, just speaking anecdotally, tend to view investing kind of like gambling. And those two things are very different in my mind. And what you're doing as a retail investor is if you're, you know, trading on margin, if you're putting up stop loss orders, if you're, you know, participating in the prediction markets or trying to buy individual stocks the same way you would a betting account, then that is a concern, because your number one advantage as a retail investor, as an individual person, is that you're beholden to nobody but yourself, which means you can have as long term a view as you want. Banks and other financial institutions are kind of systematically have shorter term views because they're held to shareholders or stakeholders in that part of that equation.
13: Yeah, or if you're running a fund, somebody can pull their money out of your fund. Like, you've got to outperform this quarter, this month, or I'm going to take my money out and put it elsewhere.
14: So why would you, as a retail investor, as somebody just listening to this podcast, take away what is your number one biggest asset, which is your long-term view, and start to trade based off of short-term noise? It's how you set yourself up for success, or for failure. And how you set yourself up for success is by taking the broader points. And in fact, this short-term trading usually offers buying opportunities for investors who are prudent enough to hold through these downturns.
15: Yeah. Morgan Housel is, I think, saying this the best, that your advantage is playing your game. And that's what Emily's talking about. You know, by default, I don't give analysts a hard time when they miss, because their job is to look 3 months into the future. My job is to try to find companies that are strong enough that whatever may come in the near term, that they will survive and thrive long term. I mean, the one I love to point out is all the banks sold off when Silicon Valley Bank went down. A lot of sell recommendations or hold recommendations were issued. That made sense because the next 3 to 6 months were going to be really, really nasty for the banks. And that is what those holds or sells were reflecting. But I don't have to worry about 3 to 6 months. I can say this is a good institution that's going to be around, I think, for the next 50 years. And so it was a buying opportunity for me, even if they were correctly calling it a sell for near-term momentum. That's the mindset that I think works. But again, this sounds so good on paper. And then a stock that you just bought is down 20% the next day, and it's much harder to execute on.
13: Speaking of stocks that are down, when we come back, we are going to talk about Netflix and why shares were down double digits early this morning. You're listening to Motley Fool Hidden Gems Investing.
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18: Yes, Mrs. Davis is a remarkably kind and generous friend. 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Right now, as the president of the Ladies' Good Deed Club, she's on a drive to get old clothes for the underprivileged. 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
19: How about coughing up the back rent you owe me?
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5: 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One of the big earnings reports for this week, and we got a ton that's coming over the next 2 weeks, but Netflix caught a lot of investors off guard. Stock was down double digits early this morning. We're recording on Friday morning, down about 8.6% as we're recording right now. Emily, as you look at the numbers, is there any major red flags here, or is this just Netflix becoming the bigger, more mature company that has to deal with kind of regular big company stuff that they all do?
6: How about a third option, which is, I think the reaction, now maybe I'm overstating it, I think the reaction has nothing to do with its, you know, maturity or the numbers it was reported. I think it has a lot to do with the commentary management provided about what investors should be looking at. And we saw a very similar reaction just over 2 years ago when Netflix reported first quarter earnings, I believe in 2024. And despite the fact that the results were good, the stock was down because they said that they're going to stop reporting their paid subscriber numbers. And everybody kind of panicked and was like, oh, crap, we've been using that as a barometer for success. And now you're telling us not to look at it, presumably to make up for what will be poor subscriber numbers. Now, Netflix, of course, has done well over the course of the past couple of years. It didn't really make a difference. But one thing they said this quarter, I think, could be causing the same market reaction, which is that they're going to no longer be reporting, at least not to the same frequency, their engagement metrics. And again, the market is kind of presuming here, okay, are you trying to cover up poor engagement? And I will
5: Doesn't
6: say,
5: this also coincide with the Nielsen data is the one that I always think is interesting. And Nielsen has kind of said Netflix's market share of TV time is either flat or maybe even declining depending on the month you're looking at it. And YouTube is the one that's taking share.
6: Yes, exactly. So the market is kind of extrapolating this and saying, well, we've been using engagement now as our barometer, and it looks like engagement's going down. You're giving us less information. In Netflix's defense, part of the logical reasoning I think they're providing for this is that competitors, to your point, like YouTube, don't actually report a lot of this stuff. Use third-party data and you can get an idea for it. But it's not like Alphabet or Google is out here telling us all the details about the most successful YouTube shows on their platform. They don't necessarily need to. So I think Netflix is looking at itself and saying, why are we jumping through all these hoops just to be judged by investors when our success, in this case, they want people to look at revenue and operating profit, should speak for itself. But I have to say, as an investor, just on a personal level, I like Netflix. I think Netflix will probably be fine. I have to roll my eyes because I went back to that 2024 letter where they explained that they were taking away subscriber numbers. And one of the things they said investors should look at in exchange was engagement metrics. And I quote, they said, success in streaming starts with engagement. The more they watch, the more they stick around. They recommend Netflix more often and place a higher value on the service. This is more information than any of our competitors provide. And quote, we expect to provide even more over time. And within the period of 2 years, they have once again changed the goalposts here for investors. And that irritates me.
7: Emily flipping, bringing receipts, right?
5: Yeah, I mean,
6: they put it out there for everyone to read. You expect us to read it. I'm reading it.
5: Usually, if you're going to do that, you've got to take that letter down. before you have the new conference call.
7: You know what's great too is because the whole issue here is short attention span, and Emily says, "Oh yeah, let's." I have a new attention span here, but yeah, look, moving the goalposts is really annoying. I think Emily, like you said, there's probably a reason that they are, and you know, it's kind of, you know, maybe it's a lesson for all of us that CEOs say what works at the moment, right? Which I guess we should know. But to that point, when someone tells you who they are, believe them. And Netflix has been screaming from the top of the mountain for a while, things are changing. And I almost think the problem isn't them, it's us, it's investors, because we are just inevitably going to be slow to realize that things have changed and change our own expectations. Last year, they tried to buy WBD. I heard so many times, oh, they don't need it. It's a want, not a need. Well, this is the smartest management team in streaming, I would say. They don't strike me as the type that are doing something on a whim. I think they were saying, look, this could really help our business. Our business is changing. They apparently kicked the tires on Roku. These are not signs that business as normal is working the way it used to. The latest where we had reports just this week that they're thinking about bringing back free trials. As a rule, companies that had free trials and then got rid of free trials and then bring back free trials, that's probably a sign that, you know, they have to bring back free trials. We're moving the goalposts, yes, but the reality is the Netflix of now is a more mature company. It isn't growing the way it used to be. And it's kind of on us, the investor base, to realize that. I mean, I don't want to victim blame here because, you know, but really, this is a great franchise. I still think the best management team, I think they'll figure it out, but just the company of before is not the company of today. And I think that that is sort of what we have to recognize.
6: Yeah. And can I draw attention to one thing that also grated my gears? And it sounds like I'm such a Netflix bear. I promise I'm not. I'm pretty neutral on the company today. But I will say they have been expanding a lot of their offerings. To your point, Lou, I think they've been trying to acquire some opportunity here, but they've also been changing the platform, especially with things like gaming. And they've been pushing this at users. I know because I'm on one of those ad tiers.
7: It's so annoying, isn't it?
6: It is annoying. It is annoying. But here's the thing. If that was being successful, wouldn't you expect to get an update from management? And when I read through their letter, there's virtually no commentary around their push into gaming. And there's a lot of commentary around live sports, live events, and how that's driving signups. That's great. I really appreciated that color because that's obviously costing them a lot of money up front to get these deals. But like, obviously gaming isn't working. So what's the plan there? I want an update from management. And I don't have that.
7: And Reed and Ted, if you're watching, we actually went on the Netflix one day to watch something, got caught up in this FIFA game that we couldn't get out of with our Roku remote. And so we just ended up watching Steam Peacock instead. So learn.
5: The strange thing, I appreciate the push into sports because I think that could be potentially a big thing, you know, allows the media to a higher price point. But the fact that Netflix is kind of, I think, fumbled that. They had the Christmas game last year and my local team, the Vikings, was on. I don't usually watch football games live because we have YouTube TV. I have kids. We're eating dinner at the time the game was on. By the time I turned it on, I couldn't find it because it just vanished into thin air. That seems like the kind of thing that's going on with Netflix is they've just like lost sight of who they are, which is the company that was leaning into abundance. You can watch anything here at any time. And now if you're looking for that kind of abundance, maybe YouTube is the better place to go. The other question that I wanted to just pose to you guys a little bit is Netflix having an identity crisis in what they're supposed to be for the consumer? And when I say this, I'm taking this a little bit from my personal experience, but you know, we have kids. They do not have free reign of Netflix. Netflix has a lot of garbage on it. There's a lot of good content. And this is kind of the problem with having a million shows. They also don't have free reign of YouTube, but they do have free reign of Disney Plus. You know, they can go on there and find a number of great shows to watch. So is this sort of where do you fit in a world of YouTube, which is everything, and, you know, Disney Plus, which is maybe more bespoke, or a HBO Max, which is going to be higher end content, or Apple TV? Emily, is this like they don't quite know where they fit in that world because they used to be everything and now everybody's kind of specializing?
6: Well, the competitive landscape has certainly changed. And to your point about their own confusion about what's next for them, you can draw a straight to comparison with a business like YouTube versus Netflix, where Netflix, they sell you an ad tier. Again, I mentioned I'm on the ad tier. I pay a monthly subscription fee to access the ad tier in a very inflationary environment where Netflix has raised prices and everything else in my life costs a lot more too. There's also a lot more competitive streaming services that also try to charge me to access their ad tier, right? And I pay all this on a monthly basis without even having full reign over the content that I'm watching without seeing ads. Now compare that to a proposition for YouTube. I pay nothing to go onto YouTube. Now I have to watch a few ads when I get on there, but that's the same experience that I have on all of my other streaming services, and YouTube is free. So I do think some of the engagement we're seeing, yes, there's a difference in quality content and directionally, like the type of audience that Netflix is targeting, all of that is up for discussion. But I would say the bigger dynamic we're seeing is probably cost cutting broadly, especially here in the United States, but you know, even globally, in the face of higher inflation, lower wages, where people cannot afford to have 500 streaming services, they instead go to what is quite literally the free option. And maybe that's the reason why Netflix is bringing back free trials, is because they're recognizing that they have to be more competitive with free platforms like YouTube. And I wouldn't be surprised if at some point in the future, Netflix just installs more ads and makes their ad tier free in order to attract better engagement.
7: Maybe so, yeah. I mean, Travis, to me, your story is just back to this point where it isn't the Netflix of old. I think that what they have to do is have enough compelling content that, but the ad tier is what, $8.99 now or something, that I just have it on inertia. And again, I think they're well capable of that.
8: And their churn is still really low. I think it's 2%, right?
7: Right.
8: That's industry's leading.
7: But again, as investors, we can have this company and we can enjoy it and it can be a good company, but it's not going to be the growth story it was. So that, I mean, that just kind of takes it full circle for me. They are what they are, and they aren't just conqueror of all worlds the way we thought a few years ago. It's still a well-run company that can make money.
8: It's going to be really interesting to see what they do in the future, especially as a company like NBC Universal, which happens to have theme parks, is now spun off, you know, maybe acquired by somebody at some point in the future. That could be a really interesting asset if they were interested in Warner Brothers Discovery. When we come back, we are going to talk about how fast the world is moving these days. 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
10: Welcome back to Motley Fool Hidden Gems Investing. All right, in this section, we like to have a little bit of fun with investing, and I wanted to bring history into this once again, give a little bit of a quiz. But the idea here is to show how fast things are moving these days, why what seems really obvious in 2026 may seem completely antiquated by 2027 or 2028. But let's go back and look at how slow things happened years and decades ago. Let's start with the auto industry. Emily, do you know when the first Model T was produced?
11: I know I have to go back a long time here because I have to ask you, Travis, Model T, that was Ford, right?
10: It was Ford, yes.
11: First vehicle. Oh, gosh. My dad is a U.S. history professor, so this is going to be especially embarrassing, but I'm going to ask.
10: You're not going to send him this episode, are you?
11: Certainly not. You would be ashamed. I'm going to say, I assume it's the early 1900s, 1910?
10: Pretty close. Boom.
12: Ooh, yeah. I'll $1. No, I'll go 1905.
10: 1908. So Emily takes this one. Just it's so interesting how not a lot has changed about the four wheels, the engine. You know, obviously the vehicles have gotten better. But that industry has not just fundamentally been disrupted since then. You could maybe argue something like Tesla coming in with a more vertically integrated business model. But the next major disruption, I would argue, would be Uber. Lou, when was the first Uber ride? And I'm going to actually demand a month here as well.
12: Oh, gosh. January, because they started at the beginning of the year of 2011.
10: Emily?
11: I want to say I'm at a disadvantage here because I'm pretty sure I wasn't even of legal driving age when Uber.
10: Perfect. You could say Uber.
12: More you. Yeah.
11: But I'm going to go maybe a bit earlier than what Lou is expecting. I remember using the app when I went to college in China in 2013. And if I was catching on to it by 2013, then I assume it was at least around for a while. So I'm going to do a $1 on Lou. I'm going to say January of 2009.
10: Emily, you are very close. March of 2009 is the correct answer. One of the first apps on the App Store, I think that was when the second iPhone came out, right? So that would have been 2008. I don't know the exact date of that, but that was really kind of the thing that pushed them into developing that. It was Uber Cab originally. Okay, so that brings us to autonomous vehicles, because we went 100 years from the first mass market vehicle to the first ride-sharing app that caught on, and it caught on extremely fast. But the first autonomous ride with no driver, there was a safety driver at this point. Emily was in what year? And if you have a month, I will give you bonus points.
11: I think it's probably much, much earlier than people expect. So if we're talking about Uber and 2009-ish, I want to say it's maybe 2014, 2015 with a safety driver on existing roads. So you said a month, right, Travis? Let's go with May 2014.
12: Ooh. Yeah, that's really close. Want to do just June 2014 to do that to you. I'll say May 2015. It's right around there somewhere though.
10: All right, maybe I missed this caveat. The first commercial ride was December 2018. So they were doing testing rides with safety drivers, but there was no one who could actually physically get in one unless you were working for Waymo, and that was the Waymo One. All right. Let's go to computing. Hopefully we've got Lou's got a good memory here. When was the first Apple computer, the Apple One?
12: I can go back to when I was in school for this.
10: That was probably the Apple II.
12: Oh yeah, you're right. Apple One, late 70s, 78.
11: There's no way it was that early.
12: Wasn't it?
11: No, I mean, gosh. Okay, well, I'm gonna have to take the over on that. I think it was probably in the 80s. So what's one day past what Lou picked? Now I'll go somewhere in 1980.
10: Emily takes a dollar. Lou, you are too late. It was 1976. The Apple II came out in 1977. Now, here's a question. This is really going to tell you how much you know about the history of computers. I'm going to say, when was the first Windows operating system computer? I will accept one of two answers.
12: Who's this for?
10: Lou.
12: Okay. Emily, for the record, I couldn't drive then. Okay, if that makes you feel better. Windows originally came, I was in middle school. So I'm going to say 1986.
10: Emily?
11: Again, I'm embarrassing my family here. My husband works in cybersecurity and he's a Linux developer. So I'm trying to cross-reference what I know about what Windows took from Linux when Linux was developed. Remind me again what Lou picked somewhere in the 1980s.
12: 86, I think. Oh, yeah, 80. Okay.
11: Let me go mid-80s. With, you know, just to save myself embarrassment, 1989.
10: All right. The first Windows operating system, Windows branded operating system, was 1985. But the other answer I would have accepted was the original Microsoft operating system, which was, Lou?
12: DOS.
10: DOS. Yeah. In 1981, the company that they acquired when Bill Gates promised IBM that they had an operating system that was in the works, and he lied through his teeth and created the company that we know today. All right.
11: These questions feel a little bit like age discrimination.
10: But the fascinating thing here is this was the 1970s. Between the 1970s and, I would argue, even today, it's still the same companies who are dominating a lot of these spaces. Apple, Microsoft. All right, quickly, first iPod, Lou.
12: God, this I don't know. Gosh. 1999.
10: 2001. Emily, you got to know this one. When was the first iPhone?
11: You think I know that one? I was never cool enough to have an iPhone. Are you kidding me? I had a flip phone through all of high school. I'm going to say 2009.
10: 2007.
11: Oh,
10: yeah. Remember Uber? It killed my Palm Pre. 2009. Yeah, there was a bunch of different. I have friends who still love the Palm. All right.
12: Yeah. I want the Palm Pre back.
10: The internet is, I think, one of the most fascinating, partly because The Motley Fool grew up on the internet. I believe it was 1994, right? That was started on the message boards and AOL. When did Prodigy launch its first dial-up service, Lou?
12: Prodigy. So we were a CompuServe family. So I don't know about that.
11: What is Prodigy and CompuServe?
10: This is before Netscape. This is before AOL launched. This was the first time I got on the internet.
12: Do you know if Prodigy was before CompuServe or AOL? It was, wasn't it?
10: It was before AOL. Yeah.
12: I'm going to say 1985 again. That's just going to be my go-to answer for all these.
10: All right, Emily, I'm not gonna let you.
11: You're not gonna let me embarrass myself any further.
10: Embarrass yourself here. It was 1988. I don't know exactly when we had it, but we had this for a few months. The interesting thing was, I mean, it was extremely slow.
13: Right? Yeah.
10: The first dial-up service, and it was extremely slow, very limited information. And the interesting thing going back and looking at this was they were trying to figure out what the business model was. You know, there was no putting credit cards on the internet at that point. There was no, you know, SaaS business model. So you had a limit of 30 personal messages a month.
13: Yeah.
10: And there was just kind of different.
12: It was owned by AT&T, wasn't it?
10: I think it was, or something like that. Maybe it was later on. Okay. Emily, when did Netscape launch?
11: Well, gosh, if I'm comparing to what Prodigy, I'm going to assume in mid-1990s, let's say 1995.
10: Yeah, 1994. All right. Hey. And Lou, this one is for you. I have a two-part question. When was AOL founded, America Online founded as a company, and when was it actually named America Online?
12: So it was Quantum Computer Service before that.
10: I know that's a good memory.
12: All right, I'm gonna keep doing this. I'm gonna say 1985. Or wait, is that gonna be for the?
10: It was 1985. It was founded as Quantum Computer Service, and then later mid-80s, renamed
12: for the win.
10: Yeah, as America
12: it was
10: Online.
12: Renamed in early 90s. I don't know. 1991.
10: It's just that one. It was so interesting how influential they were, but it was one of these stories of a company that started doing something completely different from what they ended up being known for. Okay.
12: So final. The lesson here, Emily, is just guess 85 for everything.
10: Yeah.
11: Got it.
10: A lot happened in 1985. All right. Let's run through these quickly. Payments, because I think it's interesting how fast this has changed. Emily, the first check was written.
11: Oh, gosh. I would assume 1930s, maybe?
10: Goes back about 2,000 years, so a little bit of a trick question there. Okay, Lou, first credit card.
12: It was probably a QU back then, right? The first credit card was the Bank of America card, which became Visa, right? That would have been, the 50s.
10: Yeah. Okay. So your memory is really good on this. The Bank America card was 1958, but that actually dates back to air travel cards. So the Deltas of the world, the Uniteds of the world have been in the credit card business since 1934, goes all the way back to then. And then a few of these were consolidated into a Diners Club in 1950.
12: Okay. Wow. That's where that came from.
10: But Emily, the first digital transaction online happened in what year? And if bonus points for the company, which you know, that took the money.
11: Well, I know so many people said, you know, Amazon would fail because people would never put their credit card on attached to an online purchase. And that had to be the, gosh, you know, late 1990s, I would imagine. So I'm going to go with Amazon 1999.
10: Lou, do you have a different guess?
12: I would guess earlier that there was some sort of weird payment. 1985.
10: I think my credit card, my underage credit card was online by 1994, and the company, I actually have a screenshot of the website that I'll share with you guys, was Pizza Hut.
11: Pizza Hut.
10: You just put your
11: what
10: name.
11: What happened, Pizza Hut?
12: Isn't that too the famous Bitcoin story where someone bought a pizza?
10: It was a pizza. Yep. I was going to ask you, the first blockchain transaction was 2009. Yeah. That was the last one. But it's funny that pizza is the first thing that people want to buy online.
12: Right.
10: All right. When we come back, we're going to get a little bit into what's happening with Gemini and the new model from China. 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
10: As always, people on the program may have interest in the stocks they talk about, and the Motley Fool may have formal recommendations for or against, so don't buy or sell stocks based solely on what you hear. All personal finance content follows the Motley Fool's editorial standards and is not approved by advertisers. 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To see our full advertising disclosure, please check out our show notes. Our final topic before we get to the stocks on our radar is Alphabet stock was down this week after Gemini said that they were delaying Gemini 3.5 Pro. Interesting that the stock is down. We also have this new model coming from China that's supposedly really good, Emily. So is this something or just kind of the noise that we've been talking about in the market?
11: Unfortunately, I do think it's something. And I have to say, it was only a couple of weeks ago that I think I'm on video saying, in reference to Alphabet losing a lot of their top AI leaders and engineers to companies like OpenAI and Anthropic, I said, I don't think this is a big deal. They don't need the most cutting edge model. It's only a big deal if, say, I don't know, the Gemini Pro 3.5 launch is delayed. And here we are. So I do think maybe there's something happening under the hood here. But I would challenge the assumption and say, to your point, we see a lot of models coming online that are either open source or highly competitive. Companies are spending billions of dollars trying to get the next best model? Does Google even need to be competing here? Maybe we should just call it a loss at this point.
10: Yeah, Lou, isn't this a distribution game for them?
12: So far it has been, and they've been really good at it. They have the consumer, but yet, kind of to Emily's point, what if it doesn't matter? I asked Gemini. Gemini said there's 2.5 million open source models right now. And Gemini should know, right? Not all of them are good. Not all of them are safe. Not all of them have value. But, you know, like, look, we focus on these frontier models. And what if they're just science projects? What if they have some value, and especially with coders, and so that's why they're all the emphasis. But for most of the business and consumer enterprises, these kind of free things are good enough. Now, that's kind of scary, given all the spending. So I don't know if that's good news for Google, but I sort of wonder here. It's like maybe we're focusing on the wrong thing.
11: Yeah, I personally, if I was Google, would let other companies spend the money to try to have the best frontier model. But I will say, so far, the data shows that actually open source models really aren't taking massive portions of enterprise spend, even versus their more expensive competitors. And there's a lot of reasons for that, maybe because a lot of the better open source models are coming out of China, and there could be security risks there. But companies that kind of add AI into their tech stack are generally sticking with these kind of closed paid models, thinking that they're more reliable, they have better API access, operational things, including security, that just make it more feasible. Now, that could change, but right now we're not actually seeing open source AI models take away from the majority of enterprise spend, which is where the real big bucks are.
10: Emily, do you think that the thing to look at would be, is there pressure on these models from a cost standpoint, though? I mean, that seems like kind of the elephant in the room, is these prices are going up for a lot of these models, especially on the frontier. But if companies start cutting back and going, hey, we got to spend less on AI, then the option is, well, we'll do this cheaper model.
11: Yes, much more on the throttling on that cost side. But I will say it's more likely that you move down to a cheaper model, probably provided by a closed system, than moving to an entirely open source system. I'm not the chief technology officer at a company, though, so they can make the choices for themselves. But the security risks and the closed access, we have seen this play across software. There's always been open source alternatives for paid software, but enterprises still generally pay for software. I would imagine the same is true for AI models.
10: A lot of things I'm going to be looking for during conference calls during earnings season. Like, what is that AI spend? Are you seeing ROI from it? Because that could potentially be the pressure on some of these AI companies as we go out throughout the year. Let's end with stocks on our radar, and we're going to bring in Bart Shannon from Behind the Glass. Emily, what do you got this week?
11: This week, I'm looking at Uber. Of course, the ticker is UBER. I imagine everybody knows it, but it's on my radar this week because they're making a relatively large acquisition, just under $15 billion. Of a Germany-based delivery company called Delivery Hero. They already had an economic interest, so it's not entirely surprising to the market. But the reason why it's on my radar is because it kind of seems like the food delivery land grab is over between the acquisitions that DoorDash has made over the course of this year, plus this acquisition from Uber, their investment into Southeast Asian Grab as well, further diversifying their exposure. It seems like a lot of these smaller players their intention is really to get scooped up by their larger competitors that have built up scale. It's really hard to be profitable in the food delivery market, but DoorDash and Uber are continuing to show that they are the leaders when it comes to food delivery and profitability. I think it's a smart acquisition from Uber.
10: Bart, are you a Uber Eats user?
12: I am an Uber Eats user. But I'm also cheap, so I use it sparingly.
10: I happen to be a DoorDash user here, but I use Uber for rides. So the whole unified app thing, I almost fall on Lou's case here that, you know, unifying all these apps is not necessarily going to be the way to go. But I don't know, maybe geographically it's going to work out for Uber. All right, Lou, what do you got this week?
12: So, Bart, I'm looking at TransDigm, ticker TDG, and they're an aerospace parts supplier that for more than two decades now has somehow managed to generate software-like 50% plus margins. The stock has been a huge winner over the years, up 5,000% in 15 years, largely by acquiring companies with patented parts that are hard to compete with and just charging airlines what they want for them. This week, though, TransDigm called off its latest deal, its $960 million acquisition, because the Department of Justice concluded it would create a monopoly on certain parts needed for the F-16. Pentagon wasn't happy about that. This is a real shift in tone from regulators, and it does make TransDigm's path forward harder. The stock traded off as a result, near a 52-week low. I'd note that most of TransDigm's oversized profits through the years have come from commercial. Delta Airlines doesn't care if they need a part. I think the company is now sitting on about $10 billion in firepower to either find new deals or, if the DOJ really does cut them off, return, I don't know, maybe like 1/7 of their market cap to shareholders. TransDigm at a 52-week low historically has been a time to look at it. Given the track record, I'm intrigued.
10: Bart, what do you think about TransDigm as an option?
0: You know, I have thoughts on TransDigm. It's their name. It sounds like it would be the evil mind control corporation in a David Cronenberg movie. But then again, maybe that's a plus.
10: You know, it could be. All right. You have one stock that's going on your watch list. You pick TransDigm or Uber.
0: I'm going Uber.
10: I think probably a good pick. TransDigm. Yeah. Let's just change the name to something a little bit more fun. That's all the time we have for today. Thank

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6: from ABC News. I'm Brian Clark. The eyes of the world are on East Rutherford, New Jersey. Scene of this afternoon's World Cup final between Spain and Argentina. These fans getting excited. President Trump will attend the game, and that adds to an already high level of security. And that level of security is necessary, according to former Secret Service agent Charles Marino.
7: The threat environment here in the United States has never been higher. We are actively engaged in a conflict with Iran, and all of these things need to be considered. Sporting events are unfortunately considered high-value targets.
6: That war in Iran continues, an eighth straight night of U.S. strikes, and the Pentagon said the target was Iran's Revolutionary Guard after Iran strikes killed two American service members in Jordan Friday. Secretary of Energy Chris Wright tells ABC's This Week that the president is going to keep moving forward, but the gas prices are going to come down.
8: Gasoline prices today are more than a dollar a gallon cheaper than they were 4 years ago under the Biden administration. And we'll do everything we can to drive them further down in the weeks and months ahead.
6: However, prices have increased since the collapse of the Memorandum of Understanding. The vice chair of the Senate Intelligence Committee, Virginia Democrat Mark Warner, tells ABC's This Week that while he expects Jay Clayton to be confirmed as the director of National Intelligence,
9: his inability to answer the question about who won the 2020 election or commenting on Gabbard's, the previous DNI's, effort to interfere in the Fulton County elections, I am not going to vote for him.
6: At least five people were killed, over 20 were hurt in the Andes region of Peru in a 5.5 magnitude earthquake. 10 people were shot in Tucson, Arizona. That includes the suspected gunman who was taken to a hospital in life-threatening condition after he was shot by police. No word on the injured. You're listening to it.
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4: From ABC News, I'm Brian Clark. The World Cup Final is about to kick off in New Jersey, where Spain and Argentina will meet in front of a global audience of billions, with fans like Hector Llanos of Argentina excited.
5: It's a difficult game. Spain is a great team, but we wish that we can win.
4: President Trump tops the list of dignitaries in the stadium. He'll present the trophy to the winning team. The U.S. military says it struck targets in Iran for the eighth consecutive night, and that Iran's Revolutionary Guard was the target of the most recent strikes. It's after two Americans were killed in Iran strikes on Jordan Friday. ABC's Allison Kosick has more.
6: 16 Americans have been killed so far in this war and more than 400 wounded, according to the Department of Defense. These latest combat deaths are the first reported since the fighting restarted. President Trump reportedly telling News Nation the deaths were very sad, but insisting Iran could not be allowed to have a nuclear weapon.
4: Secretary of Energy Chris Wright told ABC's This Week that President Trump would continue the mission forward and that the U.S. is working to shrink its attacks. He was also asked by anchor Jonathan Carl who won the 2020 election.
7: He was president for 4 years. Clearly so.
8: He clearly won the election.
7: Like, I'm not an election evaluator, but it sure seems to me like he did.
4: Referring to former President Joe Biden, the refusal to answer that question from Jay Clayton, the nominee to serve as Director of National Intelligence, means that for the Vice Chair of the Senate Intelligence Committee, Mark Warner, he is not going to vote for Clayton to the position.
9: I think Jay Clayton will get confirmed, and God willing, I hope the guy that becomes DNI is the guy that I've known and liked and worked with.
4: The Taylor Farms Cyclosporiasis recalls expanded to 27 states with contaminated iceberg lettuce at the center of it. You're listening to ABC News.
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4: Controversial influencer brothers Andrew and Tristan Tate were arrested Saturday in Florida.
12: Andrew and Tristan Tate arrested in Miami after British prosecutors sought their extradition. The brothers, who have millions of followers online, face new allegations of rape and human trafficking involving multiple women in the United Kingdom.

0: They previously faced separate trafficking charges in Romania, but that case stalled. The Tates deny all wrongdoing. Their attorney calls the case politically motivated and says they'll fight the latest charges in court. Dave Packer, ABC News.
1: A UN meeting in Korea could add new protected heritage sites around the world. One is the Normandy beaches, site of the U.S. landings during the Second World War. ABC's Chuck Sievertson has more on another.
2: Rising over 9,500 feet, Mount Olympus has captured imagination through the millennia. Modern-day Greeks hope their tallest mountain will be inducted into the World Heritage List maintained by UNESCO, the United Nations Educational, Scientific, and Cultural Organization. Its mission is to promote peace through arts, education, and culture. Olympus's nomination to be on the list is scheduled to be discussed when the World Heritage Committee meets in South Korea Sunday through the 29th.
1: NFL star Saquon Barkley and his family were in their suburban Philadelphia home Saturday morning when authorities say at least two people tried to break in and at least one entered the house. Authorities say the family was unharmed but unsettled. They are looking for those suspects. I'm Brian Clark, ABC News.
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0: Well, the weekend it is. Welcome. You're at home with Gary Sullivan. 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We thank them for sponsoring this hour of the show as we work our way through another weekend. Let me give you the phone number. Got a question regarding your home projects? Feel free to jump on board. It is that time of year where we start. I said the word panic yesterday, but we're not panicking. But you get a little anxious about some of the things you wanted to get done this summer, and you see them, and then you get busy, and you go on vacation, and we don't get them quite all the way started. So we can certainly talk about some of those projects. It's 800-823-8255. A lot of stuff weather-wise and environmentally-wise going on in the past week. Where I'm at, we had some big-time flooding. We have forest fires for sure. Those that aren't having the forest fires, in some respects, are dealing with a lot of the smoke. And I got asked this question multiple times last week. What can we do? Well, I don't think you're going to go out and put out the forest fire. But like everything else, if you're I'm always talking that the indoor air in a lot of cases is actually more polluted than outdoor air, except probably when there's forest fires going on. So we want to keep some of that outdoor air from penetrating into the house. So we're back to the same things we always talk about, creating a nice tight house, weather stripping. And the other thing is the filter on the air handle, the furnace filter, if you will. It's the old name. Now it's just called an air filter. But if you use any kind of filter, first of all, the ones with the fiberglass that are flat, I'm not going to say worthless, but they're very close to that. So it's probably not going to help you too much. Some of your ultra halogen filters, those things will help. I think it's 0.3 microns or something, point maybe 0.03. Anyway, some of the real ultra halogen filters can actually filter out viruses. Now, that's good, but it also can be bad. You're supposed to change those out about every 90 days. If we get an invasion of smoke outside, we got that air is eventually going to get into the house, opening, closing the door, leaks in the weather stripping, et cetera, et cetera. All I'm saying is you might want to check that and maybe change those out about every 60 days, especially now till this subsides. I think that would be something you at least want to pull it out, hold it up against the light and see if that's an issue or not. So I wanted to pass that along. I've been seeing lots of ads for air purifiers. That's fine. I have not tested any of those. I can't offer a suggestion for you, but I know a lot of people are looking at that too. Also, when I talk about odor exit issues, I mean, that'll knock out a smoky smell if that's in your house. They also have that AQM and MOM, which actually eliminates particles in the air. So if there are some particulates from the smokes, it can literally eliminate those and drop those to the floor, and then vacuuming will take care of that. I mean, it's pretty slick stuff. I've seen a couple of demonstrations on that particular product. Like when you look out your windows and you see the particulates floating in the air, you've seen it, dust or whatever. But if there's mold spores or smoke particulates, that will clean that air up just with the It's pretty cool. It's a packet of chlorine dioxide. You moisten it, clip it to a fan, blow it around, and that's what does it. So if that is an issue, I know we're talking to people all over the country, so you might be listening to me like, what is he talking about? But if the area has affected you, my son and family were up in Chicago last week and sending me some pictures of the skyline, and it was pretty dramatic. Now I think it's mainly a lot of the areas that's having or had some pretty big time issues with the Northeast. So wanted to pass those little tips along. Again, if you've got a question, certainly love to take your call too. I know yesterday was a really, really busy day. And we took a lot of calls. And one of the things I wanted to talk about today, I was saying in our area, we had a lot of rain and we had a lot of flooding. And my old go-to about keeping your basement dry is always, you got to control the water. You got to control the water. You know as well as I do, when you have a catastrophe of heavy flooding in your neighborhood, in your city, in your area, you're not going to control that water. You got water coming up through floor drains. You got storm drains that can't take all that water. Or they're blocked and clogged and roads begin to flood and there's nowhere for the water to go. And I get that, but we don't have those types of rains all the time, right? So that's what I'm always talking about. Even when you just have little rains or just average day in and day out weather and you get a downpour and you start having moisture in your basement, that's why you kind of got to get ahead of that. You can't wait till you start having really big problems because these problems only get bigger. And there's some stopgap measures. I had a couple of emails over the last couple days that were stopgap measures, but I'm okay with a stopgap measure as long as you have a long-term plan or you're trying to eliminate or figure out what the issue is. But when you have so much water, it's going to exacerbate every little problem you have around your house, around your gutters, or on your foundation, for sure. If you got, bad grading around your house and you get 4 inches of rain in an hour, you're going to have a problem. And I think our first inclination in so many cases is to look for the problem, which in a lot of cases isn't really the problem. For instance, if you have a basement and you got a crack in the foundation, there's my problem. No, that's what happened because of the problem. I've seen basements that had cracks in it where there was never any water coming through, because the grading and the drainage outside was fine. And if you want to go ahead and patch that crack, wonderful. But if you got water flowing through a crack, all that water, you really need to look outside, not inside. All right, the problem's outside. I always talk about clogged gutters spilling all the water on the foundation. Groundwater that has nowhere to drain because the soil's got dips and it's holding the water right on the foundation. Causing water pressure, can cause a crack, can cause water to come in. But the problem was the water that was there. The grading that slopes right to your house, which then becomes kind of a drainage ditch, which just happens to be against the foundation. And water gets in under the footers, over the footers, around everywhere. Maybe the drain around the house, the pipe, maybe they're clogged, maybe they're broken, maybe they're non-existent. But stopgap measures, there are certainly things you can plug that crack up, kind of like putting your finger in the dike, if you will. It's not a long-term solution because you really didn't take care of the problem. You took care of what precipitated the problem, if you will. So there are companies that drill into those cracks and under pressure inject a epoxy. That epoxy under pressure takes up path of least resistance also, works its way through the concrete wall, hardens, and you've stopped the water flowing through that crack. But then the question is this. The water that's coming through that crack, where is it going now? It's still laying on the foundation. That's what you got to correct. You stopped it from getting into the house. It's not going to last forever. Don't know how long it's going to last. Depends how much water pressure is there. And there's stuff, isn't injectable under pressure. There's certainly old hydraulic cement. As a kid, we used to patch the basement wall with that all the time. Drill holes in the crack, chisel the little dots that we drilled, scrape out the crevice, and pack it with a hydraulic cement. And it would stop the leak. But it never, ever really stopped the problem. Because eventually it would crack somewhere else. That hydraulic cement, in a lot of cases, was stronger than the foundation, even though it was patched. But there'd be so much water pressure, because there'd be like a little culvert right where this wall would always crack. So when it cracked and water flowed in, we'd patch it, and the water would stop flowing in, and I don't know, might last 6 months, might last a year, might last 2 years. Then it'd crack again. And it'd be rinse and repeat. So they're temporary fixes, but there's nothing wrong with that. Eventually, you're going to have something done with it, and we can always talk about that also. All right, let me give you the phone number. We'll take a break and come back and get your questions answered. It's 800-823-8255. You're at home with Gary Sullivan.
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1: 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And you know, I always say your house will tell you what the problem is for sure. And paying attention to that and reacting to it is certainly key. I was talking about cracks in foundation. There's other things that also kind of lead you in a way that's telling you maybe there's a problem with the drainage around your home. For instance, if you have a crawl space, and I don't know how many of you do this. I don't know how many of you even worry about this, but heavy rains will tell you a little bit what's going on, because in a crawl space, in a lot of cases, there's no floor. There may be some rock back there, or there just might be Mother Earth. And getting a flashlight, and maybe you don't have to crawl in it, maybe you can see into it, and to pay attention to see, is that soil just damp? In a lot of cases, we get the flashlight in there and we realize the floor is damp. And one of the big trends in a healthy home is now controlling the dampness from a crawl space. Don't let that humidity get too high. Don't let mold and mildew grow. And with the dampness on the Mother Earth in a crawl space, really can be rectified, you know, fairly easily. There's always going to be a moisture transfer to a degree, and we get into putting vapor barriers down on the floor, overlapping the seams, putting rock on top will certainly help. But when I say you had heavy rains, and I'm kind of focusing in on that right now because we experienced that where I am, if you get that flashlight, you know, during a heavy rain or right after a heavy rain, and you see puddles, that's a whole different ball game. And I don't know why that this is not really talked about as much. I know crawl space entire encapsulation is really getting to be the key. And part of that encapsulation process is a sump pump put in the crawl space. So, for instance, you shine your flashlight into the floor of a crawl space and it's damp. Okay, we can maybe do that yourself. Maybe you want to bite the bullet and do the whole crawl space and encapsulate the whole thing, make sure it's good insulation, et cetera, et cetera. Not downplaying that at all. I think that's a really, really good addition to your house, a healthy addition to your house. But if that flashlight shows ponding or water pooling in the crawl space, action's really needed and required. Because if you've got little puddles in a crawl space, just think about this. I mean, quite honestly, I mean, that amount of water and then the humidity that comes from that will breed a very unhealthy air quality in that crawl space, which will feed into the basement and will feed in throughout the house. And, you know, if it's puddled, again, you treat it just like a basement area. We got to take a look at the topography around the outside of the home. Is the home slipping? It's not slipping away. Is the ground sloping away from the foundation? Or is the water coming down a hill and it's just settling right against the foundation? A sump pump is going to control that water table beneath the earth of the crawl space and pump the water to a location away from the house or into a storm drain or into the creek at the back of the property. I mean, it can be taken care of. And so if you need a sump pump in there, that's going to really lower that water table. That's going to help correct that problem. If it's just dampness, you know, take a look at the vapor barrier. 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
0: Yeah, yeah. And there's another one, too. It's Defy, D-E-F-Y, woodstain.com. They have a deck cleaner, which, again, is a very high-grade oxygenated bleach.
1: Okay. So one more question, please. I have the T111, and I did a lot of pressure washing when I was younger. And I have, you know, the split. I've put a lot of product to the, you know, oily product to the wood, but I have a lot of splitting in the wood from the pressure. And so there isn't a real thick formula that I could paint on that would deal with those cracks, is there?
0: What caused the cracks on the wood on the T111?
1: It was me and the pressure washer and my exuberance. I'm in Florida, and so we get, you know, melded. The oil, I had used a lot of oil for a lot of years. And
0: I'm just surprised
1: I
0: cracked it. I could see it fuzzing it, but cracking, it's extreme. That's the only reason I was asking. So, I mean, would you consider painting it?
1: Oh, yeah. Yeah, I have painted it. That's the cracking that I'm talking about when I put the wood is cracked. And, I mean, this house was built in about 80, so it's that many years old.
0: Well, help me out a little bit. Is it the paint that's cracking or is it the wood that's cracking?
1: Both.
0: Okay. Well, where the paint is cracking, we want to get as much of that off as we can. Because otherwise, you're going to be painting over that paint that is already cracking and failing, and eventually it's going to peel, and it's going to peel off your brand new coat of paint.
1: That's right.
0: So we want to get down
1: to prep work.
0: Prep work's the key. You want to get down to as much of the wood as you can. And I will tell you, some of the paints, depending on how big the crack in the wood is, some of those will fill the crack. Not all of them, but you can use a wood filler to fill those cracks. You could use an acrylic caulking to fill those cracks. Mm-hmm. And then you could come back with the, like, Sherwin-Williams self-priming emerald exterior paint, which is pretty thick. And I think I had
1: Duration on it the last time.
0: Duration is also a wonderful product. The only difference between the emerald has a little bit more mildicide in, or mildew preventive in it. It also dries a little slower. If you remember that Duration, if you were painting on a hot sunny day, it was almost drying on your brush. The emerald has a little extended drying time. It also has a feature where it allows rain to roll off it faster than the Duration, which minimizes also mildew and dirt. But either one of those will work, quite honestly. I mean, either one of them will work.
1: Yeah, I was just to the point, I didn't know if there was like a really super duper thick product that would just give me millage rate or something, just something to kind of really.
0: Yeah, and something in a can that you're going to do, probably not. I mean, again, those high qualities, Behr makes one, Ben Moore makes one, Sherwin-Williams, we talked about theirs. Those self-priming thick, you know, will I mean, if it's just a crack, it'll bridge that. If it's a crack that you can get a whole pencil lead in, not the whole pencil, but the whole lead in, you know, it will. The paint coating will cover that.
1: It's kind of like hairline cracks.
0: Yeah. Maybe the pressure washer did do it, but
1: maybe it wasn't all me.
0: Yeah, I don't think it was. I really don't, because that sun, the ultraviolet rays of the sun, dries that wood out, and it beats down on it, beats down on it, and the heat of it expands, contracts, and starts getting little cracks in it. So when you protect that with a good coating, self-priming for good adhesion, but you're going to have to get some of the old stuff off where it's peeling. It will go over oil-based paint, and it is self-priming. You won't even have to put another coat of primer on it. I mean, it will self-prime, and it'll get the job done.
1: So you're saying, like this emerald, that is a one coat thing, or is that a primer and a you have to prime it first and then you apply the emerald?
0: No, it's self-priming.
1: Okay, so just one product.
0: I don't like to call it a one coat system, because you really even if you use a self-priming paint that's built in, two coats is best. That'll give you the ultimate protection.
1: That's right.
0: Two coats, and it'll be thick enough, and it'll bridge small cracks. And if it's a real, you know, kind of a wider crack, you know, I'm going to say a quarter of an inch or something along those lines, it's not going to bridge that. So putting a little wood filler in there, or a little acrylic latex caulking in there, let it dry, and, you know, it'll do a great job of filling it then.
1: And with the wet and forget, how long do you wait? I mean, I did some pressure washing. How long do you wait for that product? I hadn't put that product on because, like an earlier caller, I wanted to have a cleaner surface to put the wet and forget on so that it would just do a super job. But now I'm thinking I could even use the oxygenated bleach.
0: Well,
1: might be,
0: you know,
1: smellier.
0: Yeah. Well, no, it's a pretty safe product. You got to scrub a little more than you do with the wet and forget. But I mean, if you want to prep that house to paint it and you don't want to wait 6 weeks, I would use the oxygenated bleach.
1: Yeah.
0: If you're not going to paint it and you don't want to scrub, which would be me, you can spray it and just let it clean itself. It'll take 6 to 8 weeks, but it'll do a great job of getting. A lot of times we think we have dirt there, but it is actually a fungus on there.
1: And what about, like, to lizards or the such? Is it, you know, animal friendly?
0: Well, if you had
1: the
0: oxygenated
1: bleach.
0: I don't know if I don't even know if it addresses it being animal friendly. I mean, if you had a pond with fish in it, I would say it could be detrimental. I'd have to read the label. I don't know.
1: Yeah.
0: It tells
1: I mean, anything
0: you
1: that's going to kill.
0: It's safer than, you know, like a bleach product. That's a certainty.
1: Okay.
0: But I will tell you that, you know, on the directions for even vegetation, it'll tell you to either cover vegetation or hose it off after you're finished applying the wet and forget. I can also tell you from personal experience, I've not done that, and I've never lost a thing.
1: Great.
0: So,
1: thank you so much, Gary. I appreciate you.
0: All right.
1: I appreciate
0: your
1: program.
0: Thank you. Appreciate it. All right. Thanks, Ray. And if you'd like to join us, I'd certainly love to have you and have a conversation like that. There's so much, I guess, involved, really, but, and I say it all the time, probably sick of hearing me say it, preparation is certainly the key. There's no question about it. And there's some things that probably just like you, I'll cheat on a little bit. But if you got paint and you're painting because that film on your house or whatever is compromised, meaning it's peeling, it's cracking, just in spots, doesn't matter. It's failing. And then probably the prep or the weather, something has something to do with that, moisture. But if it's you're failing and you're putting new paint on top of this paint that's failing, remember, paint is just coating the surface. How many times have you had paint peel, and it was thick, and it's all the way down to the substrate. In other words, you can see the plaster inside, or you can see the brick outside, or the wood outside. And you got to get that off. The part that's failing has failed. The part that hasn't failed may fail. So you can take it as far as you want, but getting down to the substrate is certainly key if you've got an issue with the paint not getting the job done. All right, our phone number is 800-823-8255. Grab a line. You're at home with Gary Sullivan.
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3: Because we didn't protect the panel well enough when it was hung. So let this just be just a little lesson. When you're hanging it, let's say on a shed or something along those lines, and maybe it's elevated, maybe it's not elevated too high, maybe it's elevated not at all, but when you run those panels and you run it and it's right near the ground, not necessarily on the ground, but an inch off the ground, that, you know, if it's 4 or 5 inches off and it's up on blocks, that's one thing. But even if it's that way, I would still protect it. Here's where you're going to protect it. In most cases, you're going to put that up, you're going to either stain or paint that. And I'm not going to say everybody, but a vast amount of people forget the top and the bottom. Mainly, the bottom is where I see the problem. That where it's cut. So we painted the whole, you know, vertical facing of the paneling. And then the horizontal bottom of that piece of panel is exposed. We didn't paint that. We didn't caulk that. We didn't seal that. And you know as well as I do, especially when it's humid and it's summertime and it's hot, moisture just radiates up through the ground after a shower or rain. And all that green underneath that panel, it's like a sponge. And it absorbs that moisture. It doesn't fail right away. But year in and year out, and depending on the quality of the paint, depending on the type of the paint, can it exhaust that moisture through the paint, or will the paint just crack and peel? That all comes into play. The moisture's there. The fiber that can absorb the moisture is not sealed. You're going to have a problem. So spin the clock 3 or 4 years down the road. You'll look at that T111 siding and you'll see a bulge probably from the bottom of that, sometimes the top, but usually it's the bottom, up about a foot. It'd be like the size of a basketball. It'll be delaminating because of the moisture and you'll have a mess. I mean, you'll pretty much end up replacing the panel. All you got to do is seal that bottom. I've seen all kinds of ways of doing it. One way is with paint. I've seen people use tripolymers, and this is a cool product too. GeoCel. It's GeoCel. It is a clear siliconized polymer about as thick as maple syrup. It can be brushed. Dipping it in and just put this siliconized band-aid over it. And it's paintable. It goes on clear or it's paintable. If you want to paint it then for whatever reason, that can be used also. And it's more of a barrier. I mean, it's not going to breathe moisture out of the siding. But a good grade of paint, we were talking about the Sherwin-Williams Duration and Emerald, those are breathable paints. It's like Gore-Tex for

your house or your shed, right? It's going to eliminate moisture penetrating through because it's literally sealed with the film, the acrylic film of that product. But if there's moisture in a wood, that's why that doesn't peel as much. It doesn't peel, period, because of moisture, because it can exhaust the moisture out. It can peel if there's improper preparation for that substrate. But that's something that bottom little where that saw cut is on the end of that panel needs to be addressed, especially if you're putting it real close to ground contact. And I'm talking a few inches. You can do it with the caulking, you can do it with the Geosil, or you could do it with the paint. You'd certainly do it with the paint. But get that sealed, or it will cause a problem. There's probably been more structures ruined because of that simple little process. 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It's a DAP product, probably the most popular caulking anywhere. It's paintable, it's siliconized, so good adhesion, good flexibility. And get those seams caulked when the painting process has taken place. So, and again, the preparation is the key. Get rid of the peeling paint, make sure it's good and washed, and get all the dirt off, and then have at it. Good breathable paint, that's the key. All right, we're talking about your home, and it is the biggest investment most of us make, and it's so, so important to keep it well and maintain to protect that investment. Our phone number, love to talk about it. It's 800-823-8255. You can just dial straight up. Danny will take your call. We'll have a chat, and you can get back to work. Fair enough? All right, you're at home with Gary Sullivan.

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6: From ABC News, I'm Chuck Sievertson. Another U.S. service member's death this weekend in the Middle East, says ABC News national correspondent Stephen Portnoy.
7: The death of a service member in northern Iraq is described as the result of a controlled detonation of an...

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0: Well, it is the weekend. You're at home with Gary Sullivan as we take your calls regarding your home improvement projects. Feel free to join us. It's 800-823-8255. And we're talking about home projects and talking about a lot of moisture invasion into homes. I know a lot of floods throughout the country, along with fire, wildfire. So we got smoke and water issues in our homes to a degree. And then we got our regular, certainly summertime projects that I'm not going to say we're running out of time, but getting a little antsy about getting them finished and completed, which is a quick reminder. It's, you know, we're pretty much a halfway point in the year. And the first half of the year, I know we talked an awful lot about insulation, ventilation, cold weather, saving energy cost. How you doing on that? Are you making headways? I've been relatively satisfied how we've managed our energy dollars in our household. But were you one of the folks that was talking about, yeah, I had ice dams, I know I need insulation. Have you done that? I know it's so easy to just forget once we get out of the snow and ice mode. It's like yesterday's news. We don't worry about that anymore. But you were probably swearing you were going to get that done, so I'm just here to bug you. It's all about saving energy dollars and also minimizing ice dams in the wintertime. It's all about ventilation and insulation. This morning, as I was reading some articles before the show, I was reading this, and it was the 15 things you must do if you own a home. And, you know, most of the ones we talk about all the time. And one we talk about, but we don't talk about all the time, and that is, get up in the attic or have somebody get up in the attic. Look for leaks. Look for mold and mildew. Look for wet insulation. Look for insulation that's covering up the ventilation screens at the around the perimeter of the attic. And I thought to myself when I was reading that, you know what? We need to talk about that like we talk about water intrusion in a home, into a crawl space. Because it is the forgotten place in our home, for sure. So if you were saying, yeah, I got to get insulation, I got to get that attic inspected, let's put that on your to-do list up front. Let's do it right now. Let's make a few phone calls and get that process started, or at least looked at. All right, let's get to the phones again. It's 800-823-8255. Marty, welcome.
1: Oh, hi, Gary. Thanks. Question about kitchen cabinets. I have some oak cabinets, about 25, 26 years old. Mm-hmm. Really nice shape. I have porcelain knobs. I use the knobs all the time. But I do want to clean them up, in maybe something that would restore them as well. I know you talked about this before several times. Mm-hmm. A couple products that you could recommend, maybe?
0: Yeah. So usually what really makes those cabinets start showing their age is kind of the cooking grease from a kitchen, right? I mean, it's airborne. We don't see it. It just creates this little film on there. And the other thing is people try to clean it, and a lot of times they'll use like wax-based cleaners, which actually make it more attractive for that to stick on the cabinets. So we want to remove the oils, we want to remove the wax, and we want to rejuvenate the wood. One of the products that I talk about probably more than any of them is Milsic. Milsic is a product that's over 120 years old. It's been around a long time. And a Hungarian cabinet maker actually created this product, and it removes wax, it removes oils, and it rejuvenates wood. That's probably one I'd recommend. Now, it doesn't work on polyurethane, but cabinets are rarely polyurethane. Well, some of the newer ones are now, but the older ones, a lot of times there was shellac put them on them. There was varnish that was used. It wasn't really urethanes. Some of the newer ones are urethanes, but in older cabinets, the Milsic works really, really well. That would be one. There's also one called, and this company just went through a couple of buyouts, so I haven't used it for a while. And it's a cabinet cleaner, and that's basically what it's called. It's a cleaner. It's not going to really rejuvenate it, but I think I really question how important the rejuvenation is, because it's really the film that's on there, and it's a kitchen cabinet cleaner, and that's what it's called. I think it's Wegmans, W-E-G-M-A-N-S, or Wyman's, W-E-Y-M-A-N-S. I can't remember which one it is. I've used that in the past. It did a very good job also. So I think that's probably what I'd use.
1: Mm-hmm. Yeah, the Mill 6000. I think you have mentioned that many times. I listen to your program all the time. Gary, one quick question. My air conditioner is AC downstairs. You know, my line, it's plumbed to the sump.
0: Yes. I think your phone died. His phone did die.
1: In pan.
0: Oh, you're breaking up, Marty. I didn't really hear any of it. I know you're talking about the condensation line, but that's all I heard. Can you tell me again? You're going to have to put him on hold, Danny. We can maybe check back with him.
2: All right. He just dropped off.
0: Yeah, so I couldn't catch enough to even even remotely get to what the question was. But, yeah, just for folks know, the condensation line that's running off your air handler, probably in the basement into a floor drain, that is, if you're curious of whether that water is a problem. I know a lot of times it doesn't quite line up with the floor drain. We end up with some water on the concrete floor, and everybody thinks it's a problem with the air conditioner. No, it's pulling the moisture out of the air. Not sure that was the question, but Marty will probably call back. You can empty that into a floor drain. You can empty that into a sump well. I will tell you that that water is mildly corrosive. So I'd rather have it go down a floor drain than a sump well. And if you have a floor drain where it drains in, I've got one. It's been draining in that drain for 28 years. And it's a little, I mean, you can see that there's some corrosion on it, but it hasn't really hurt the drain at this point. But just know that for a fact. Sometimes they also, they got to have a fall. You know, I mean, it's got to be sloped to the drain. Sometimes you even got to build up the base of that pipe so that you get good flow. Sometimes you get clogged up. Getting some bleach down there will certainly help. Maybe a shop vac, maybe an air compressor to blow the blockage out. It's usually just a greenish slime. There's also tablets that can be put in there to dissolve that. So there's a lot going on there, but keeping that free and free flowing, certainly key all the time. All right. Again, our phone number is 800-823-8255. One of the things we did talk about yesterday, and I want to talk about again, I know a lot of people right now, as decks now are probably getting into their close to 50 years out on the market, pressure-treated wood. And some of them, that pressure-treated wood is still around on decks. And people are replacing boards maybe after 20 years. The question is why? And what can I do? What can I use? And how fast can I stain it? We'll address that next as we continue. You're at home with Gary Sullivan.
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0: All right, back at it we go at home with Gary Sullivan, and I said I would talk a little bit about the issue of

Pressure treated wood out on the market for 50 years. A lot of people have decks that are 30, 40, 20, you know, all gamuts of ages. And, you know, lifespan of pressure treated wood has been dictated anywhere from 25 to 50 years. And a lot of it has to do with how much maintenance you've done. And I just want to bring these little points up because I hear a lot of people go like, you know what, I've had enough of it. I'm tired of stain. I'm going to just tear all the deck boards off. I'm putting this new composite on there. Hold on. I'll give you a couple things to think about. If that deck is 30 years old, 35 years old, you're going to spend, I don't even want to guess how much money, depends on the size of the deck, depends on the type of composite, but you're going to spend a bundle of money to put that composite decking over that equally 30 to 35 year old deck frame. At best, probably has 10 to 15 years of life left, maybe just a couple of years. Maybe it's not even installed properly. I don't know. Something to think about, something to inspect. Because I think the last thing you want to do is spend $80,000 on putting new composite decking on it. And by the way, that has different specifications than pressure-treated wood. Composite decking, for the most part, has to be put on 16-inch on center. Pressure-treated wood, I've seen, you know, 20-inch. So that's something to think about. I would say if that deck is over 25, 30 years old, you replace everything. That's just me. All right. Now let's spin up a little quicker in time. Let's say that deck is 20 years old. We got a couple of boards that, well, they've seen better days. We weren't really great at the maintenance on it. The boards have cracks. The grain has raised. Needs a little help. And you go buy pressure treated wood and you call the show and I say, oh, you really can't stain that. You got to wait till it dries out. Moisture content on pressure treated wood before staining should be below 15%. You got a little tool that'll tell you what the moisture content is. You can use the old dollop of water and see how long it takes to penetrate into the wood. If it's under like 40 seconds, you're probably good to stain with a semi-transparent, but not to paint and not to use a solid color stain. So, there's options. Rather than just replacing that piece of wood, and this might be, you know, you may not find this in a big box store. You may have to go to an independent lumber yard. You may have to have somebody order it. I don't know. I don't know how available it is. I had somebody the other day tell me, oh, that stuff's just not available. Well, I'll tell you, it's the answer to the problem, though. So there's kiln-dried wood. In other words, it's dried. And there's two types of kiln-dried pressure-treated wood. There's wood that is pressure-treated and then kiln-dried. And that's called KDAT, kiln-dried after treatment. Then there's kiln-dried and then pressure-treated, which doesn't help you a bit. All right, you see what the thing is. When you're pressure treating wood, you're infusing under pressure the treatment, which penetrates into that wood. I don't know, 3/8 of an inch, probably not even that much. And what happens is if you stick it out in the sun for, you know, a year and you don't stain it, and then it's 2 years and you don't stain it, that wood cracks. And water rains and little puddles form in the cracks and the wood rots because it's not pressure treated there. But back to the story. You're replacing a piece of old wood that needs to be replaced. It's splinter, the grade's raised. You get it up. You get your joist tape on to cover up the old holes so that we don't have that same problem of rot. You put in the kiln-dried wood. After treatment, it'll have a little tag on it, KDAT.
So it is kiln dried after it's been treated. It's treated.

0: and it's been dried. That's the one you want. And then you go, now I can stain that whole deck. Yes, you can. Because we've taken that moisture out of that wood. It is ready to accept stain. Both solid color stain and semi-transparent stain. Your water content should be below 15%. So you're really kind of good to go. And again, if you want to change it all out and put a composite on top, just caution. Just caution. That frame is going to be holding that whole $85,000 investment. And it's kind of in its senior years, if you will. So think that one through. Get some good information from different folks on exactly what you want to do with that particular issue. And another thing, kind of raining on your parade, I think, there's a lot of products out there. They're getting better. I don't think they're great. And that is, it is a thick, thick coating over pressure-treated wood. It will hide the cracks. It'll hide the splinters. It'll encase the wood. It is expensive. And it has trouble sticking to pressure-treated wood, no matter how old it is. And you may be one that followed directions to the law, and it's on its seventh or eighth year. Congratulations. You did a really, really good job. I can say the ones that I talk about and see, sometimes they have problems. Maybe the preparation, maybe because of the thickness of the coating. But I would tell you to investigate a little further and read the directions on how that should be applied. All right, our phone number is 800-823-8255. You're at home with Gary Sullivan.
1: 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This is At Home with Gary Sullivan.

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0: All right, back at Go at Home with Gary Sullivan, and let me give you the phone number as we kind of work our way through the weekend. It's 800-823-8255, and certainly grab a line. We got a spot for you, and happy to take your call and, well, kind of get you back to work in no time at all. Fair enough. I know there's a lot that is on your list. We're just talking about decking. I'll tell you another thing is really, and if you got a deck, you totally get what I'm going to talk about, is the amount of maintenance we do on them. And I talk about it a lot because it's a pain. It's a pain. Semi-transparent stain, you get about maybe 2 to 3 years with a dark, not in direct sunlight stain before it starts aging. The lighter the stain and the sunnier the location, you may only get a year out of it. And if you got the old style decks, and there's many, many, many, many still around, where you got the railings and you got the spindles, oh my gosh, you kidding me, man. I mean, that's a nightmare trying to stain those. And this trend probably started 15 years ago, and I love it. And since if it's in a sunny location, obviously it's still going to, you know, bleach out, fade out, whatever you want to call it. But I saw people using some variations. In other words, staining the floor, which is, you know, if you look at the whole thing, it's a little bit easier than working on those spindles. And then they'll paint those spindles or use a solid color stain. And if it's been up a while and they've been, you know, they're dry and they're going to accept the paint.

0: they're going to bite onto that. And I found them to be pretty attractive. And I need color combinations. You can go all kinds of ways. You can just do them all like in a chocolate brown if you got a brown floor. Or I've seen people paint them white and then put a, you know, a dark brown or even a black rail on the top and then the brown floor. It looks really nice. And the benefit is, it's going to last really long compared to, you know, what's on the floor. So another thing to consider. And railings, I don't know if you've looked at railings or looked at deck pricing since those railings. I mean, they're beautiful, but man, they come with a price tag. But maybe it's one and done then. You don't have to do much maintenance. Maybe that's the way we need to look at it. All right, let's get to the phones. Again, it's 800-823-8255. Jack, welcome.
1: Yes, how you doing, Gary?
0: Doing fine, thanks.
1: You were talking about a condensation pump from the air conditioner.
0: Uh-huh.
1: You said that water was kind of acidy or it's bad
0: for
1: the
0: there's
1: pipes.
0: A little bit of acid to it, yes.
1: Mm-hmm. Is it bad for vegetation like the water, plants, trees? Or?
0: I have no idea. I don't think there'd be that much in it, but I don't really know. Actually, I never even knew the water was acidy. I knew my floor drain was always a little corroded. And I had somebody call and was asking me what the acid content was. I go like, I'm not really sure. But it does contain a mild acid to it. But I don't know if you can reuse that water. Do you reuse it now?
1: Yeah, I've been watering trees with drought, you know. And
0: yeah?
1: So far it ain't turned nothing yellow, but I try to move it around, not always on one plant.
0: Yeah, yeah. I would think it's not that acidy. And then there's some plants that really like acids, too. Some are alkyd lovers. Some are acid lovers.
1: Like roses?
0: Well, like hydrangeas. I mean, they love a little bit of acid, I believe.
1: Do they?
0: Gardening is a little out of my ballpark also. We're talking about two things that are a little bit out of my ballpark. So, but I don't think it's strong enough to really do damage. I know it'll create rust. But I don't know where it is on the pH scale.
1: Okay. I appreciate it, Gary.
0: All right. I'll look it up. Keep, when we go to break, I'll look it up. I'm just curious now. Thanks for the call. Appreciate it. Again, it's 800-823-8255. I figured I was going to get some calls. I don't think I would be pumping that condensation pipe into the, sump well. Maybe if there's no other place to put it, maybe that's not a bad idea. But I know on my drain, again, it's a little surface rust at the top. It's been there for 26 years, so maybe it's just because it stays wet. But I'll look it up and see where it is on the pH scale. And to see if that caller from years ago was right to begin with. I don't know. HVAC is not my game. As we talked a lot about the things that I do delve in, decks. We've talked about water control. We've talked about deck sealers, talked about crawl spaces. And, you know, we started, I guess, the last weekend, we were talking a lot about painting, and we were talking about the tools you use. And I got more feedback on that than I have in a long time on some different subjects that we've talked about. And it was all pretty pro. I had a couple people write me and said, man, I always thought the best brushes to use, and I don't know where they got that, not from me, was foam brushes because, you know, you can just pitch them. And I felt like saying, yeah, well, I think that's about what they're made for. But you're not going to get a real super smooth out of that. And so a good balance ergonomic in your hand paintbrush, long handle, sash cut for trimming, polyester bristles, yeah, can't beat. All right, let's go to Dean. Dean, welcome.
2: Hey, Gary, how you doing?
0: Doing fine, thanks.
2: I live in Pleasant Ridge, and as you probably know, we got inundated with rain on Friday.
0: That was unbelievable.
2: And I had a little bit of, I had an issue with our window wells that actually flooded.
0: Oh, yeah.
2: You know, there's there's probably some drainage issues I could take care of. But I wanted to ask specifically about the window well maintenance. Like, how often should I be cleaning that out? Is there a drain I need to make sure is clear? Like, my gutter is not really familiar with that.
0: Yeah, you really bring up a great point. And I'll be honest with you, I didn't even think about addressing the window wells when I was talking about the water. But you're right. A lot of problems start there. I don't know what kind of windows you have in the window wells, but people used to always ask me, why do they put window well covers on? I said, well, they add light in the house. And then, well, so, you know, if it fills up with water and you don't have like a glass block window, a lot of time that water comes in your house. So,
2: yeah, unfortunately, it's glass block. There's a vent you can open in the center.
0: Yeah,
2: the water came in the basement.
0: Yep. Yeah. So some window wells have drains and some window wells do not. So they're not all, you know, put up the same way. Some window wells, you know, they dig down, obviously, a couple feet, and they'll put a lot of gravel in there to allow the water to, you know, we have really hard soil and clay soil, so it's kind of like a bathtub. And if you dig down and you get some gravel in there, it just has a better way to disperse it over a larger area. So that's, I would say most window wells are put up like that, but some of them do have drains, and there's just a 4-inch pipe with a little plastic grate on top. And your point of cleaning the window well out is, you know, well taken from me, because I think a lot of the problems we see with expressways being shut down because of flooding is, one, is an enormous amount of water, but also another part of the problem, whether it's at our house or on an expressway, it could be drains that are semi-blocked, not totally blocked, but just decrease the amount of water it can swallow. And so I don't know if cleaning them out twice a year is enough. I would think it would. And then if you got a shield over the top of it, you know, which a lot of people do when they have problems, rather than really addressing how that window well is constructed, they put a shield over for they can still get light into the basement, and they can minimize the, you know, the rainfall from the sky. It's not going to do much about the surrounding water that can weep into a window well, but that's what those well covers are for, is really to keep a lot of the debris out.
2: Okay, yeah, I've been thinking about getting those, but you're right. I think it was probably water flowing on the ground that ended up flooding them, because it was pretty high.
0: Well, that was the thing. Yeah, it kind of started off the show today. I mean, after 40 years, my buzz line and all that, it's all about water control. Well, you weren't controlling that water. Nobody was.
2: Right.
0: I mean, it was a lot of water, and I guess the Duck Creek had flooded some, which added to that, so.
2: Yeah, I went to Home Depot to get some fans and dehumidifier, and they were closed because they were flooded.
0: Yeah, I saw there was a couple of Apollo Heating and Cooling, just local companies folks were talking about, but we had, like 4.5 inches of rain in an hour. And then with the stream flooding, it certainly created chaos. So, yeah.
2: All right, Gary, I appreciate it.
0: Yeah, that's a great question. Thanks for the call, Dean. I really do appreciate it. Very timely. All right, and 43 minutes after the top of the hour, the phone number is 800-823-8255. We'll take your call next. Dave, you're at home with Gary Sullivan.
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2: All right, talking a little home improvement. 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And they're all dated, and all the hours are labeled, so you'll know exactly which hours you're getting. All right, you can grab a line, and Dave, welcome.
3: Hello.
2: Hey, Dave. Yes, sir.
3: Hi, Gary. How are you?
2: Doing fine, thank you.
3: I appreciate being able to talk to you. I live in a house that was built in the 60s. It's a slab. I've got a problem with my front door. I've got a storm door on the outside and an aluminum clad door on the inside. I tore up some tile that was on the landing in front of the aluminum clad door, wanting to put that down some more tile that was a little bit thicker. And I learned that the latch side of the door is probably a quarter of an inch closer to the slab than the hinge side of the door. I put a level on the slab itself. It was only a 2 foot level, but it appears to be okay. I put a level on both sides of the door, and they appear to be a quarter of an inch out. I put some shims behind the bottom hinge. That didn't help. And I took those out and put it behind the top hinge, and that made a little bit of a difference, but not enough to be able to put any tile down. And I'm wondering what your thoughts are about what I should do next.
2: So let me just ask a couple questions. So it's sagging on the latch side. Is that where it's kind of tilting down?
3: Yes, that's
2: correct. Okay. All right. And there was another question I wanted to ask too, but I can't remember where it was. Have you, I know this is pretty simple, but it's the first thing to do. You've checked all the screws on both the door and the jamb. That's
3: why. Yeah, as a matter of fact, I forgot to mention that. I bought 3-inch screws.
2: Good.
3: And I pulled the top hinge in, and then I added a 3-inch screw to the other two hinges. Hmm. So they're pretty well set.
2: Okay. One of the things, if you loosen the screws, we'll go the other way. Maybe let's say loosen, I guess it would be the bottom, and you lift it up on that door, can you feel an adjustment being made?
3: As a matter of fact, I can, but I can, yes.
2: Okay.
3: Let me answer your question.
2: So if you loosened and you put a shim behind the hinge, did you say did that already?
3: I did.
2: Okay. And that lifted it a little, but not enough?
3: Correct.
2: Okay. So it, and that was on the bottom hinge, and you put it on the jamb side?
3: Yes. Yes, I'm sorry. It's on the jamb side.
2: Okay. Huh. I would say, how far do you think you moved that before the, in other words, when you loosen the hinges and you kind of lift it up on it, and maybe you go up to the middle hinge and do the same thing. Stay away from that top part, but maybe the middle build out off the jam with another shim on that one, or maybe, I don't know, what did you use for a shim?
3: I used some cardboard.
2: Okay. Well, that'll compress too, just from that weight. Sometimes just, I'll tell you what I've used multiple times is either a penny or a nickel, depending on the height, which, you know, you can slide that in. So if you didn't have that shim in there and we loosen the screws and you said you could kind of lift it up so you could feel that movement, do you feel like if we could get it to a certain height that would correct the problem?
3: I think so. I think my concern is, and I don't want to talk you into this, but I think my concern is that when I put a level on both sides of the door, mm-hmm. it appears to be, but the jam is square.
2: Right. Well, that's a possibility too. Always struggle with that conversation over the air without seeing it, but I hear what you're saying. So tell me, I'm going to just give you what I would do based on what you tell me, and you tell me if that's going to work or not work. What I would do is I would loosen the screws on the jam side of the middle hinge and the lower hinge, take your shim out, kind of mark where that door is, and if I lift that door up, can I offset that? Can I lift that up far enough to slide a tile under? So it might take an extra set of hands. And if you can, at that point, I would shim both with probably a nickel. That's going to be the fattest piece, and see where you are then. And even if you have to do a nickel and a couple toothpicks, you know, to kick it out that last micro inch or something, that very well could solve the problem.
3: Okay.
2: And so, you know, I guess the last resort, and it always should be the last resort, and I always caution people, I even hate to say it a lot of times, the last resort is what people a lot of times use as a first resort, and that is to, you know, sure form the bottom of the door. I would definitely try the shimming. In fact, you can even do it in stages. You loosen both screws, put the start with the lowest hinge, and then if you need to go to a middle hinge with a with another shim, maybe it's a little thinner one, maybe that's where you throw your penny in or a couple of toothpicks.
3: Right. Now, when I'm doing this, I should keep the top hinge tight?
2: Yeah, you might have to loosen it a little, but yeah, I would leave that in. You're just trying to kick that door out a little bit, if I understand you correctly.
3: Right. Yeah, it's like I said, it's a quarter of an inch lower on the latch side, so that kind of makes sense.
2: Yeah.
3: So, all right.
2: Yeah, and you'll be able to see it before you do the whole project, I think. You know, if you loosen those, remove the hinge, and just holding it up on the on that handle, and then maybe if you got another set of hands, see if that tile's sliding underneath there, and, you know, you might have your answer, and then do the project.
3: Right.
2: Let me know how you make out.
3: Appreciate your time, Gary.
2: Thank you, sir. Take care. All right. We're aligned with that. All right, it's 800-823-8255. We'll continue with your calls. You're at home with Gary Sullivan.

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6: From ABC News, I'm Chuck Sievertson. Spain beats Argentina to win the 2026 World Cup 1-0 in extra time before a huge crowd in East Rutherford, New Jersey. The reaction in Madrid. Up on the podium with Spain's King Felipe and Mexican President Claudia Sheinbaum awarding medals to the winning players, President Trump. Another U.S. service member's death this weekend in the Middle East is announced by the U.S. military. It says it happened in northern Iraq yesterday during a controlled detonation of an unexploded downed Iranian drone. The U.S. military says unidentified remains have been located in the search for a missing U.S. service member in Jordan, where two others were killed in an Iranian strike on Friday.
7: Jordan's army saying in a statement Sunday, three missiles launched from Iran fell in

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2: I'm Greg Bellum. We open this time with Wally Mayer and Doris Singleton in a thrilling offering of The Whistler. And then it's soap opera time because we make our weekly visit to Valley Springs for Mary Foster, the editor's daughter. This first series ran from 1942 until 1955. Primarily only heard on the West Coast, in markets where sponsor Signal Oil had service stations. It aired out of Los Angeles and therefore benefited from an incredible stable of talented radio actors. In addition to the previously mentioned Mayer and Singleton, you'll also hear Larry Dobkin, Ben Wright, and Jack Boyles. The announcer is Marvin Miller, and the voice of the Whistler, Bill Foreman. It's from February 4th, 1955.

0: I am the Whistler, and I know many things, for I walk by night. I know many strange tales hidden in the hearts of men and women who have stepped into the shadows. Yes, I know the nameless terrors of which they dare not speak.
1: And now for the Signal Oil Company, the Whistler's strange story. Murder over Burma.
0: Cliff Benton wore the oppressive heat of the Burmese night like a thick coat over his makeshift flying uniform of the Far East Importing Company. He walked slowly, deliberately through the streets of Dinjan, his face furrowed with anxiety, accented with fear. For Cliff knew what the summons from Burma Charlie meant, and he knew that there was no escape. Reluctantly, he directed his steps along the familiar narrow road that led to Burma Charlie's gambling casino. A few steps from Burma Charlie's office door, a man slid out of the shadows.
2: What do you want, Benton?
3: Oh, Charlie wants to see me.
2: Just a minute.
3: Oh.
4: Hey, boss, the guy Benton's out here wants to see you.
5: Send him in.
2: The boss says...
3: I heard him.
5: Sit down, my boy.
3: Okay. Now, look, Charlie,
5: Do you know what these are, my friend?
3: Yes, I know what they are. They're my IOUs.
5: Exactly. They make a neat little stack, don't they? About $5,000 worth.
3: But I told you I'd pay you as soon as I got the money.
5: I have a record of that, too. You said that exactly 1 month ago. You will find I run a very efficient business, Cliff.
3: I'm sure you do. Now, look, Charlie, I've always paid you before. You know that. Now, all of a sudden, my credit's no good. Why don't you level with me?
5: My dear young friend, I am leveling with you. I want the $5,000 you owe me.
3: But that's not the main thing, is it, Charlie? You want me to quit seeing Lila. That's why we're having this little chat, isn't it?
5: Lila? Have you really been seeing the featured vocalist at my little casino? I had no idea.
3: Oh, Chuck.
5: You see, Cliff, I am so busy with the business end that I...
3: Lila is your business, Charlie. Everyone in Dinjan knows that. I'm the only one who ever dared pay any attention to her. She liked it, Charlie, and you know it. That's why you're pulling the big foreclosing act.
5: That will be all, Cliff. $5,000 you owe me. I want it in 3 days.
3: 3 days? You know I can't...
5: I want your $5,000 on my desk in 3 days, Cliff. If it is not here... Oh, but you will see that it is, I am sure. For tragedy to touch one so young would be... Well, tragic.
3: You know I can't get that kind of money in 3 days.
5: All I know is that you had better.
3: Now, wait a minute, Charlie, wait a minute. Look, I got a proposition. I'm making a flight tomorrow to deliver a load of machinery.
5: That is a particularly uninspired bit of information.
3: Now, listen to me, listen. I got connections that have been trying to get me to fly contraband. They've promised me $5,000 a trip for every shipment I deliver. Now, give me a few extra days and I'll guarantee you'll have your dough. If that's what you really want.
5: I really want to clear my books of you, Cliff. I want you to pay up and get out. From now on, Burma Charlie's casino is off limits for you.
3: Lila again, huh?
5: You persist in that delusion, Cliff. And I do not care to discuss it. Now, where did you say you are supposed to pick up this merchandise?
3: Right here in Dinjan. Then fly it to Hong Kong and they pay me on delivery. I don't get back here for 5 days after I leave. Give me 5 days, Charlie. What do you say?
5: Gus, come in here.
3: Now, look, Charlie, all I'm asking...
6: You want me, boss?
5: Yes, come in. I have a little job for you.
6: Okay.
5: Gus, take a good look at this man. He is going to fly a load of machinery out of here tomorrow. I want you to meet him at Hong Kong when he arrives and stay with him until he gives you $5,000 for me.
6: Gotcha, boss.
5: There is a commercial airliner leaving at 10 tonight. Be on it. If for any reason the money is not forthcoming, take care of him. Understand?
6: Righto, Charlie. I understand. Perfectly.
5: Does this arrangement meet with your approval, Cliff?
3: You're not taking any chances, are you?
5: No. Oh, one more thing. When you leave the casino, there will be a man assigned to follow you. He will not let you out of his sight until you take off in the morning. Good night.
3: One small request, Charlie.
5: Yes?
3: I'd like to have a farewell drink with Lila before I leave the building. I just have the feeling that I might not be seeing much more of her. And since our little arrangement has nothing at all to do with Lila, you couldn't really object. Could you now, Charlie?
5: 10 minutes. Only 10 minutes. Gus will be there to remind you when your time is up.
0: The 5-day reprieve Burma Charlie has granted you doesn't mean much, does it, Cliff? Because there is no connection in Dinjan, is there? No $5,000 for flying contraband. And now, with two of Burma Charlie's men assigned to watch you, there's no chance of sneaking out of Burma without paying your debts. Lila has just finished her song as you walk into the dining room. You catch her eye and she joins you in the bar. When you finish telling her about your meeting with Burma Charlie, her lovely face is drawn and scored with fear.
7: I've been afraid all along that something like this would happen.
3: Well, I guess Charlie figures he owns you, or at least has controlling interest. And maybe he does.
7: I think you know better than that, Cliff.
3: Maybe. But does Charlie know better?
7: Cliff, I don't know what to do. I've got to get away from here. Please help me.
3: I don't know what I can do, Lila.
7: You can take me with you tomorrow morning.
3: Yes, sure. But what about the hired hand Charlie's got following me? And suppose we could shake him. What about that killer he's got waiting for me in Hong Kong? No, honey. No, I'm afraid he's got us whipped.
7: There's got to be a way out of here.
3: Wait a minute. Maybe there is.
7: What is it?
3: Dave.
7: Who?
3: Dave Cummings, my co-pilot. I just thought of him. Listen, honey, in the 4 years since it's been since he came to work for Far East, he hasn't spent a dime he didn't have to. Why, that money belt of his is so loaded, I don't know how he gets off the ground with it. He must have at least $6,000 or $7,000 in it.
7: What's that got to do with us?
3: Just this. I'll borrow all I can, a few hundred more than $5,000 if I can get it. We'll pay Charlie off, and before Gus takes off for Hong Kong, that'll get the two thugs off my trail.
7: Oh, Cliff.
3: Then tomorrow morning, you take off with Dave and me, and when we get to Hong Kong, we just leave the plane, Dave, and Burma, and head for the States.
7: What about Dave? When do we pay him back?
3: We don't, honey. Maybe that'll teach him to trust banks. Now, look, don't forget, we take off at 7 in the morning.
6: All right. Time's up, Benton. Do you go, or do I have to help you?
3: Well, Lila, it's been fun. Take care of yourself, honey. And who knows, maybe I'll be seeing you again one of these nice mornings.

0: some way to help you, Cliff, but I just can't. Like I say, this is my last trip, and I'm not going to take a chance on losing all my dough.
1: But, Dave, I told you I'll mail it to you within a week.
0: Honest, Cliff, I'm sorry, but watching this little bundle grow is what's kept me from getting the Burma Jollies. I just can't loan it out, especially since tomorrow's my last trip. Now, look, be a good guy, Cliff, and hit the road, will you? I got a lot of packing to do. Look, Cliff, really, I'm sorry, but that's the way it is.
2: Okay.
0: No hard feelings.
2: No, of course not. Well, look, Dave, look, you know I'm good for it. Are you sure you won't change your mind?
0: I know I won't, Cliff. I'm hanging on to this dough. And if anybody wants even a dime of it, he'll have to get it over my dead body.
3: 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Stay tuned. We'll be right back.
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It's not going well, is it, Cliff? You still owe Burma Charlie $5,000. And Dave Cummings, your co-pilot, has refused to lend you the money. You know that Burma Charlie means business. If you don't deliver the $5,000, he'll kill you. Then you recall Dave's last words, that whoever wanted his money had to get it over his dead body. That gives you the idea, a plan to pay off Burma Charlie and perhaps have a little money left for yourself. You hurry to your car and drive out to the airfield. Go straight to your plane, climb aboard, and then go forward. You take a pair of pliers out of the toolkit, reach down behind the bulkhead, and put a crimp

0: in the line to Dave's oxygen supply. You know that your plan would never work if it weren't for the fact that the two oxygen systems operate independently of each other. You know, too, that men have been known to do strange things when they couldn't get enough oxygen at high altitude. The job completed, you replace the pliers. Take a final look at Dave's oxygen line. You're sure no one would notice anything was wrong. You smile in satisfaction, then leave the plane. As you start for your car, a figure steps out of the shadows.
1: You go somewhere?
2: Who are you?
1: I am a friend of Burma Charlie. He informed you tonight that there was man assigned to follow you until tomorrow morning. This man are myself.
2: Oh? Well, you can go home now. I'm not going anywhere. And you can tell Charlie that he'll get his dough.
1: Forgive me for not delivering message. But I am forced to accompany you to ensure you against become lonesome and possible seeking company of midnight train. Where we go now? Home?
2: Yeah. We go home, Mr. Moto.
0: As you drive towards your apartment, your heart slowly resumes its normal pace. That was too close, wasn't it? Then as you come within sight of your destination, a thought suddenly intrudes itself. Lila, you can't take her with you tomorrow, can you? There's too much of a risk involved. The man assigned to follow you takes up a position on your doorstep as you enter your apartment.
2: Lila. Lila, what are you doing here? Don't you know that...
3: Cliff, I'm glad you're back. For a while, I was afraid you might have... Cliff, you don't know what it's been like these past few hours since you left Charlie's place.
2: What happened?
3: Charlie called me into his office after he left. He told me that from now on, I was his exclusive property. And that he'd kill any man I so much as looked at.
2: How did you get here?
3: Climbed out of the window in my dressing room. He'll kill me if he finds me. I can't go back. Oh, Cliff, let me stay here until the morning. And then we can go to the airport tomorrow.
2: No. No, Lila, it's too risky. It's no good. We can't take the chance. It might ruin everything.
3: Cliff, if I didn't know better, I'd think that maybe you didn't want me to go.
2: I can't help it. I've had to change my plans.
3: Then you don't want me to go.
2: That's right. I don't want you to go.
3: But...
2: Look, baby, I might as well tell it to you straight. I've changed my mind about taking you with me to the States.
3: Why? Why?
2: It's very simple, Lila. I'm playing this hand by myself.
4: Now, don't worry. You won't have any trouble finding yourself another boy.
3: Another boy? Cliff, you said...
2: Look, baby, I don't owe you a thing. If I promise to take you with me, that's my business. And if I've decided to break my promise, that's also my business. You were Burma Charlie's private property before I came around. Now, there's no reason why I should break up such a cozy little arrangement like that.
3: That's not true. Besides, you told
4: me... Sure, sure, I told you a lot of things. But you don't go with me tomorrow. However, if you're real anxious for a change, there's the midnight train you can catch. Now, go on home.
3: I've met some pretty low people in my life, Cliff. But I don't think I ever have or ever will meet anyone quite as low as you.
2: This is the way out, honey. I'm sorry you have to leave so soon. Give Burma Charlie my love.
3: Did you say that train leaves at midnight?
2: Yeah, yeah. Oh, if you need a couple of dollars...
3: Never mind, I always pay my own way. And I always pay my debts. Here's the first installment. You're getting off easy.

0: Burma, Charlie speaking.
1: Charlie, this is Cliff.
0: Oh, yes, Cliff. Did you suddenly find $5,000?
1: No. I just wanted to tell you that Lila left my apartment not more than 5 minutes ago.
0: Oh, but I know that, Cliff.
1: Huh?
0: Ling telephoned the information to me as soon as she left.
1: Oh.
0: Now tell me something I don't know. Why are you telling me this?
1: Huh? Well, I just wanted to make sure that you knew this meeting with Lila wasn't my idea. And that I'm sticking to the terms of our bargain.
0: I believe you, Cliff. I know you're that smart, at least.
2: Even the weather has worked out perfectly for your plan, hasn't it, Cliff? When you reach the airport, you find just enough turbulence in the ballet to enable you to convince the chief of operations that a flight over the mountains is the wiser course. Dave should be along soon, and you hope he doesn't decide to come in and check the weather. After last night, he might grow suspicious if you were to change your flight plan on such a flimsy pretext. You whirl as you hear the door open behind you.
3: Hiya, Cliff. Everything all set?
1: Yeah, I'm getting the route forecast now.
3: How does it look?
1: Oh, not bad, but there's some stuff in the valley that I'm not too sure of, so I'm routing over the mountains.
3: Oh, no, do we have to?
1: Why? Well, what's the matter?
3: Well, nothing, only I'm not too eager about dragging on oxygen for 2-3 hours. Kind of hope my last ride might be an easy one. Let me see the report, huh?
1: Here.
3: It doesn't look too bad. I don't see what you're so worried about.
1: Wait a minute, let me do the figuring, will you?
3: Okay, don't get yourself in an uproar.
1: Oh, I'm sorry, Dave. I guess I'm a little upset about this being your last flight today.
3: Sure, Cliff. I'll wait for you out at the ship. See you in a little while.
2: You watch Dave as he leaves the operations office and goes out to the ship. You light a cigarette, drag deeply, and turn back to your paperwork. You wonder if he suspects anything. But then you're sure he can't, aren't you? When you've completed the paperwork, you relax a while to calm your nerves. Then go out to the flight line. Dave is in the cockpit, looking over an old Los Angeles newspaper. For a moment, you're tempted to ask him once more for the loan. But you're sure he hasn't changed his mind since last night. People like Dave never do. So you take off, certain that in a little while now it will all be taken care of. As you approach the mountains, you know it's time to put your plan into effect.
4: Dave?
3: Yeah, what is it?
4: The controls feel a little sloppy. Go on back and check the cargo, will you? I think it shifted when we hit that bump a while back.
3: Oh, I don't think so. Still flying straight and level.
4: Well, it feels a little left wing heavy. Be a good guy and check it for me, will you? It'll relieve my mind.
3: Okay. Only I think you're being overcautious.
2: No, Cliff, you're not being overcautious, are you? You've got to check that oxygen line again. As Dave closes the bulkhead door, you get out of your seat and check the crimp you made in his oxygen line last night. You make certain that it's not cut off entirely, because then Dave might notice that there wasn't any oxygen coming through the gauge on the instrument panel. It had to be crimped just so, just enough so that Dave wouldn't notice anything was wrong until it was too late. You're sure this method is foolproof, that no one will ever be able to prove you had anything to do with Dave's death. You get back in your seat as Dave returns.
3: Told you it was okay back there. You couldn't shift that cargo if you did a barrel roll.
4: Well, I just wanted to make sure, that's all. You know how it is.
3: Yeah, I guess so.
4: Well, let's start climbing, huh? The mountains are only about 50 miles away.
3: Right.
4: Check oxygen.
3: Oxygen, check.
4: Increase the revolutions to 2300. Manifold pressure to 39. Set turbos.
3: Roger.
2: The ship climbs slowly, doesn't it, Cliff? Seems like hours before you reach 10,000 feet. You both put on your oxygen masks. Then the altimeter inches up slowly to 15,000 feet. At 18,000 feet, you steal a glance at Dave. Little beads of sweat fleck his forehead, and his fingernails begin to turn blue. As his eyelids grow heavy, he fumbles for his gloves. As he fumbles, you know that he's on his way out. Anoxia, the army called it. Nobody ever knew they were suffering from oxygen starvation until just before they passed out. Then it was too late. Well, Dave is on his way out now. He fumbles and fumbles, trying to get his gloves on. Then settles in his seat, his head slumped forward on his chest. You wait 5 minutes, and then call him on the intercom.
5: Dave. Dave. I made it. He's dead. I made it.
2: You have to work fast now. 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You must descend to 10,000 feet before you can take your oxygen mask off and finish the business at hand. At 10,000 feet, you level off and engage the automatic pilot. Then you unbuckle your safety belt and drag Dave to the rear of the cargo compartment. There, you rip open his shirt, transfer his money belt to your own waist, and open the hatch.
1: Sorry, Dave. You had your chance last night.
2: While the radio warms up, you open the toolbox and very carefully remove the crimp in Dave's oxygen line. Then...
4: Far East Flight 4, calling Dinjan Tower. Far East Flight 4, calling Dinjan Tower. Over.
6: Dinjan Tower to Far East 4. Go ahead.
4: This is Benton. Co-pilot Cummings, victim of anoxia. Bailed out. Tried to stop him. Couldn't do. Coming back to field. Over.
6: Are you all right?
4: A little groggy, but I think I can make it. Have everything ready for report.
6: Will do. I say, take it easy. Everything will be all right. Over and out.
5: Everything is all right, buddy. Burma Charlie, here I come. You're gonna get your dough.

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1: Well, Cliff, it's all over, isn't it? 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Dave's money belt, now strapped securely around your waist, contains enough money to pay off your IOUs to Burma Charlie. And you'll have some left over to enjoy. In the office of the chief of police, you have no trouble convincing them that Dave, apparently a victim of anoxia because of defective oxygen apparatus, had gone berserk. And despite your heroic efforts to control him, had broken away and leaked to his death.
2: I kept my eyes on him as long as I could, sir. I never did see his chute open. Then I started to get groggy, so I stumbled back to the cockpit and switched from portable to main oxygen supply.
3: Have you any idea as to why his oxygen supply was cut off?
2: No, sir. That is, I don't think so, sir. The only clue I could possibly give you is that I noticed ice crystals in the intake valve of my mask.
3: Mm-hmm.
2: That sometimes happens at extreme altitudes. Maybe Dave's mask accumulated too many crystals. Of course, that's only a guess, sir.
3: Yes, of course. Well, I don't see any reason why you should have to stick around here any longer. Excuse me. Yes? No. You sure? Yes, he's here. Yes, by all means, right away. Thanks. Mr. Benton, I'm afraid I'll have to detain you a while after all.
2: What? Why? What for, sir? Lila.
4: Yes, Cliff.
2: But the midnight train, you said...
4: Yes, I said I might take the midnight train. But when I left your place, I knew I'd been spotted by the man in front of your house. So I went out to the airport and hid in your plane.
2: In my plane?
3: This young lady claims to be a witness to your co-pilot's death, Mr. Benton.
5: Oh, Lila, oh, you couldn't have. Dave checked the plane before the takeoff.
4: Checked the plane and found me, Cliff. He even set up an oxygen supply for me because he knew you were going over the mountain. I saw you throw Dave out of that plane.
5: Wait a minute, Captain. Wait a minute. It's her word against mine. Why, how do we even know she was on the plane? She can't prove it.
4: Oh, but I can, Cliff. Before you threw Dave out of the plane, I saw you take off his money belt.
5: What?
4: It's strapped around your waist right now. Go on, Cliff. Deny that.
5: What?
3: Well, Mr. Benton, can you deny it?
5: Lila.
4: Like I told you, Cliff. I always pay my debt.

0: 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Featured in tonight's story were Bill Foreman, Wally Mayer, Doris Singleton, Larry Dobkin, Marvin Miller, Ben Wright, and Jack Moyles. The Whistler was produced and directed by George W. Allen, with story by Ross Murray, music by Wilbur Hatch, and was transmitted to our troops overseas by the Armed Forces Radio Service. The Whistler is entirely fictional, and all characters portrayed on The Whistler are also fictional. Any similarity of names or resemblance to persons living or dead is purely coincidental. Remember, at the same time next Sunday, another strange tale by The Whistler. Marvin Miller speaking for the Signal Oil Company. 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
1: Murder Over Burma, an episode of The Whistler from February 4th of 1951. Wally Mayer is also heard on When Radio Was as Detective Michael Shane, played Lieutenant Riley on Let George Do It, and with Sergeant Matt Greb on the lineup. You also heard Jack Moyles in that episode, and he also worked on the lineup. As a matter of fact, after Wally Mayer's death during production, Moyles was hired to replace him. Instead of Sergeant Greb, though, he was a different character, Sergeant Pete Carger. Well, I'm your host, Greg Bell, and up next on When Radio Was, our weekly visit with Mary Foster, the editor's daughter, right after this break.
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0: Kroger Bread, the brand new bread with a twist, brings you Mary Foster, the editor's daughter, transcribed. Now, Mary Foster, the editor's daughter.
10: When we left them in our last episode, Amelia has a suspicion that Jack Kelsey is responsible for Mrs. Cook's refusal to be Jerry's maid of honor. Amelia feels that Jack will use any excuse to get Mary to New York. Now, in the Sentinel office, Amelia is talking to Henry Foster about this.
11: And I tell you, Mr. Foster, if she never sets eyes on that Kelsey fella again, it'll be good.
12: Seems to me you're getting awful riled up over this matter, Amelia. You're making a regular blazing bonfire out of a mighty little smoke.
11: Be pretty bad if Mary was to marry him, wouldn't it?
12: Well, now you hark to me. As I mentioned before, there's lots worse fellows in the world than Jack Kelsey. Not that I want her to go ahead and marry him. But I mean, if she did, I don't see it would be a calamity.
11: Oh, Mr. Foster, it would.
12: And furthermore, she ain't got any intention of marrying him. She promised Jimmy she wouldn't.
11: Yeah, but you can't ever tell.
12: Well, I can, in this case. Mary wouldn't break her word to that little fella for anything in this world, and you know she wouldn't.
11: I know she wouldn't do it intentionally, but when a woman gets real smitten with a man, promises don't mean much.
12: Oh, get out.
11: Just you wait and see. My intuition's working strong about this, and it's almost always right.
12: Yeah, you better answer that. It's probably your New York call.
11: Oh, I hope so. Hello? What? Oh, no answer? Well, let me think. I guess you better keep trying. I'll be here for another half hour or so. Much obliged. Bye. Dear, Ada Cook don't answer.
12: Well, she's probably left New York. As she indicated, she was going to do in her telegram to Jerry. Oh, incidentally, has Jerry seen that wire yet?
11: No, not so far as I know. I wrote it all out, though, when I left it on the hall table for her. She can't help seeing it when she gets home. I just can't help believing, Mr. Foster, that Jack Kelsey talked Mrs. Cook out of being Jerry's maid of honor.
12: Now, look, Amelia, will you kindly quit talking about that? I'm trying to do some writing here, and I swear I can't do it while you're talking on and on about this business. Go on out in the shop and talk to Tom Daggett for a while. Maybe he can give you some advice. I mean, after all, he's the fellow you're going to marry.
11: Yeah, but he ain't any more interested in who's going to be maid of honor for who than you or any other man. However...
12: Well, all right. Go and see him anyway.
11: Hello, darling.
13: Afternoon, Amelia.
11: Now, Tom, is that any way to greet your intended? Afternoon, Amelia. My land sakes. Couldn't you say, hello, dear, or sweetie pie, or something kind of endearing?
13: Oh, I ain't much good at things like that, Amelia. It makes me feel kind of foolish to say them, especially at my age.
11: Oh, to hear you talk, anybody think you was around 80. My land sakes. Go on now. Say, hello, Amelia, dear. Go on, say it.
13: Hello, Amelia, dear.
11: Can't you get more feeling into it than that, Tom? Ain't any more feeling than that than if a log had said it.
13: No, I can't. And I'll tell you one thing right here and now, woman. Either you take me as I am or don't take me at all. I ain't going to be made over.
11: All right. I ain't trying to make you over. That was just a suggestion. I'm awful fond of you just as you are, darling. Just as you are. Now, Tom, tell me this. What do you think of Jack Kelsey?
13: What do I think of him?
11: Yeah.
13: Why, I don't think much about him.
11: I mean, what kind of a fella do you think he is?
13: Oh, I guess Jack's all right. I got along with him pretty well when he was here. Why?
11: As far as I'm concerned, he ain't any good at all. Not even a little bit. He's mixing up into Jerry Dalton's wedding, shifting the maid of honor. He's bound and determined that Mary's going to be the maid of honor just so she'll go to New York and he can see her there.
13: That's so?
11: Yeah, that's so. And it does seem to me that you might show a little more interest.
13: Don't know why I should, Amelia. That's no concern of mine, is it?
11: Oh, land sakes, I can plainly see I ain't going to get any help from you.
13: Help? Well, how do you need help? For what?
11: Because I don't want Mary to go to New York to see him. I don't want her to have anything at all more to do with that fella.
13: Ain't that Mary's business?
11: Yes, but... Well, I don't suppose you'll understand, but... Ever since Mary's mother died, I've always kind of felt a responsibility for her. She's always seemed a little girl to me. I used to trot her on my knee when she was a baby and sing her to sleep every now and then, and that interest is always kept up. And if she marries anybody at all now, I want her to marry Dr. Nelson. He's the man for her.
0: We'll return after this brief pause with more Mary Foster right after this.
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11: Ever since Mary's mother died, I've always kind of felt a responsibility for her. She's always seemed a little girl to me. I used to trot her on my knee when she was a baby and sing her to sleep every now and then, and that interest has always kept up. And if she marries anybody at all now, I want her to marry Dr. Nelson. He's the man for her.
13: Well, yeah, I guess I can understand your feeling for Mary, Amelia, but when you start picking out fellas for her to marry, that's sort of overdoing it, ain't it?
11: Don't you like Dr. Nelson?
13: Why, yes, sure I like
11: him, Well, you can't, or you wouldn't talk that way about him.
13: Now, look, hold on here,
11: Amelia. I always thought you was pretty fond of Dr. Nelson, dear.
13: Confound it all, Amelia. Quit it. Certainly I like Doc. I think he's a mighty fine man. What I was trying to point out was that when it comes to picking out a husband for Mary or anybody else...
11: It ought to be Dr. Nelson.
13: Well, not for everybody else. Oh, jumping Moses.
11: No, I didn't mean that. Just for Mary.
13: No, not necessarily.
11: Just said not for everybody else, and that's what I was trying to say to you. He'd ought to be just for Mary.
13: Oh, my body and soul. Have it your own way, Amelia. Pick out anybody you want for him. There's no use talking with you about it.
11: You don't have to get mad about it, do you?
13: I ain't mad. All I'm trying to do is... to advise you against mixing up into somebody else's matrimonial venture.
11: But, Tom, don't you understand? All I'm interested in is to keep Mary from going to New York.
13: Has she said she's going?
11: No, but...
13: Well, then what in blazes is all the shooting about? You say you're trying to keep her from going to New York, and then you say she ain't even said she's going.
11: But I know she will.
13: I swear I give up.
11: Tom, I got an idea.
13: Yeah?
11: Jerry and George are going to get married next week, next Friday.
13: Uh-huh.
11: Why do you say you and me get married that same day?
13: No.
11: But why not?
13: No.
11: Now, Tom, hark to me. You and I are engaged to be as one in the holy bonds of matrimony, and you ain't going to keep putting off our marriage now. Do you hear me?
13: Yeah, but next week, Friday, why, that's too soon.
11: Well, why is it?
13: Of course it is. Oh, jumping Jiminy. I was figuring on a couple of months more.
11: Then you better stop figuring. I'll be right there, Mr. Foster. I got a dandy idea, so you can plan on us being married next week Friday.
13: Oh, now I got that to worry about, too. Oh, blast it all.
11: Is it my New York call, Mr. Foster?
12: No. It's Jerry Dalton.
11: Oh. Hello, Jerry. Yeah? Oh, you got the telegram. Yeah, it is too bad. Put you in quite a spot, don't it? Well, I don't know. I'll talk with you about it later. Do I think what? Mary would stand up with you? Oh, well, no. No, I don't, Jerry.
12: Yeah, hold on, Amelia. Hold on. You let me talk to Jerry.
11: But Mr. Foster...
12: You let me talk, I say. Hello, Jerry. Say, look, if you want Mary to help you out, just you ask her, and I'm pretty sure she'll be glad to. Yeah? Yes, that's right. Well, I just wanted to tell you so. Yeah. Here's Amelia again.
11: I'll talk with you later on, Jerry. Goodbye. Mr. Foster, what in the world possessed you to say that? Now, you're just trying to undo all that I'm trying to do.
12: Listen, the thing is, Amelia, when you start in making decisions for Mary right in front of my nose, I'm going to take steps to check it right off quick. Mary'd be madder than blazes if she knew what you just tried to do.
11: But I... Careful what you say, Mr. Foster. Here she is right here.
19: Oh, golly, I'm glad to be home. It's been a very hot, sticky day.
12: Yeah, has been at that, Mary. Excuse me just a second. I want to take this copy out to Tom Dagger.
19: All right, dear. Well, how are you doing, Amelia? You look very thoughtful about something or other.
11: Oh, I'm all right. Mary, I got something to ask you.
19: Hmm?
11: Tom and I have just about decided to get married next week, Friday.
19: Well, good. Good for you, dear.
11: Well, I'm having a little difficulty with Tom. That is to say, convincing him that we ought to be married quite so soon. He's a little mite balky about it.
19: Well, maybe you told him about it too quickly.
11: Yeah, maybe I did.
19: It's always best to broach anything like that very gradually, Amelia, especially with a man like Tom. He needs time to adjust himself to such an idea.
11: He's had time, ain't he, Lansake? We've been engaged for most 2 weeks.
19: Oh, I mean the idea of your being married next week. Last time I talked with you about it, you were planning to be married in a month or so.
11: Yeah, that's right, but I changed my mind.
19: And your trouble is to change Tom's mind, too, I take it.
11: That's right, but he's going to change it because I got a suspicion that the longer we put off that marriage, the more inclined Tom's going to be to keep putting it off.
19: Well, could be, Amelia. I don't blame you a bit. I think you're making a very wise decision.
11: I might have doubted it in my mind. What I wanted to ask you about, Mary, is if you'd stand up with me a week from next Friday.
19: Why, yes, I'd love to, Amelia. That is, if it's possible.
11: Well, what do you mean by that? If what's possible?
19: Well, that's the day Jerry and George are going to be married in New York.
11: But what's that got to do with my wedding?
19: Well, really nothing, I suppose, except that, well, I thought I might go down to the wedding.
11: Oh, you mean as maid of honor?
19: No, I haven't been asked, but it seems to me that someone from the family should attend that wedding, especially where George worked here so long. I'm sure he'd feel very hurt if one of us wasn't there. I doubt if Dad can get away to go.
11: Dear, I counted so on your attending me.
19: Well, I know, darling, and... Well, perhaps I can, but... Well, Amelia, you knew when Jerry was to be married.
11: Well, I can't help it, Mary. You've got to stay here in Valley Springs and stand up with me. You've just got to. Because if you don't, I'll just never speak to you again.
10: It begins to look as if Mary was in a difficult position with the two weddings on the same day. What will she finally decide? Perhaps we'll find out tomorrow. And now, in a moment, Henry Foster will bring us another of his observations on life. Now, Henry Foster.
12: Well, sir, you don't ever pay to run other folks down. The only fellow we know who makes a success of that is the elevator boy. Yeah. Well, see you soon. Bye.
10: Be sure to join us again tomorrow at the same time for another entertaining transcribed chapter of Mary Foster, the Editor's Daughter.
1: From the late 1940s, that indeed, Mary Foster, the Editor's Daughter. 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I'm Greg Bell, and earlier we presented an episode of The Whistler, which featured busy actress Doris Singleton. 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Can you name it? I'll have the answer and then wrap up When Radio Was right after this break.
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